0: Well, I mean, it was, I mean, it's not what I usually think of as the Arctic because it was like in Russia somewhere or something like that. I usually think of the Arctic as, you know, being out there in the ice, but I suspect it's normally pretty icy where they are. But neither place is doing very well for ice because it's above the Arctic Circle is really what the point was. And the news was that it hit officially 38 degrees centigrade, which is about 100 degrees Fahrenheit, which is surprisingly hot for that area, a little scarily hot, really. I mean, it has been the case that the Arctic has been running, I think, 30 degrees centigrade above normal for some parts of the year, which is like 50 degrees Fahrenheit above normal. So I mean that's high, but apparently this is even higher than that because that's a relative measure and this is an absolute measure.
1: I remember when the record was announced, they said the above the Arctic her above the Arctic Circle. I can't speak today. Above the Arctic Circle hits a new record temperature of 380 degrees Celsius. And
0: Yes, that's
1: then
0: gotta be
1: the
0: in
1: revised version of the article is, "Don't worry, everyone. Don't worry, everyone. It was only 38 degrees Celsius. It wasn't 380 degrees Celsius above the Arctic Circle. We
0: Although
1: don't have to
0: my
1: worry."
0: brain translates that into, "Don't worry, it wasn't too much, it was only too much."
1: Exactly. And I've sometimes been reading Canadian news because I occasionally think about moving back to Canada for a while. And one thing to keep in mind is that people from colder countries, even if you hit like the mid 30s, that's where people start dying in kind of places above the Arctic Circle, just because people don't, like, houses haven't been designed with high temperatures in mind, something like that. So countries that are often hot, like if you know somebody who's lived in Jordan, they kind of know what to do in really high temperatures. But cold places getting moderately high temperatures is, well, people struggle with, and I think planets struggle. When you have this
0: Yeah, I think it's
1: weirdly
0: an
1: high Arctic
0: infrastructure
1: Circle
0: issue.
1: temperatures.
0: Yeah, because this is, I mean, in that light, like all those things count as infrastructure, but I mean it's like the issue of vehicles to get you around, or the, you know, do your crops grow, or can planes take off and land? I mean, there's issues with planes taking off and landing, like the whole business of getting an airplane wing to fly apparently gets a lot more dicey when you're above temperatures that are sometimes hit in Arizona, for example. Not only does the runway itself start to melt underneath the wheels of the plane, but it doesn't get enough of the lift versus, you know, you want a certain differential between the above the wing and below the wing that somehow is
1: So
0: not
1: things
0: hit.
1: where you don't normally think about temperature, the problem is if the temperature is like 10 or 20 degrees higher than you're expecting, you do have to think about temperature, but you don't have any a antecedent for it. Like people in Arizona understand what hot weather is, but
0: Right.
1: people in the Arctic Circle, it has a different meaning. Santa
0: Yeah, they
1: Claus.
0: worry a lot when it snows here. And we, you know, I'll say like, "Oh, we got 2 feet of snow. You know, can barely get to the car." And they're like thinking we're going to die. And we're like, "Yeah, every third car around here has a something on the front of it that can push the snow out of the way." So I'm really complaining that it's going to be like an extra half hour before the streets are cleaned. But if that same thing happens like in Texas, they do not have that. And we have maybe not an air conditioner. Certainly around the Arctic Circle, probably people don't have air conditioners, and you don't just suddenly have them. So yeah, it's a big change.
1: Yeah, somebody was just, I think somebody was saying that Texas had a cold snap, and similarly, just people don't really know what to do if you're in a hot place and it's suddenly like cold enough that you have to worry about staying alive. Something like that. So everybody's been sharing their.
0: I have often said about my friends in California sometimes when we have conversations, the sort of difference sometimes I perceive in the conversation is that they refer to buildings as just places that are points of reference, like I'll meet you there for coffee or something like that, not as places you can get inside of if you need to not die. And now as the heat rises, maybe not so much, because sometimes there's the heat problem, but the cold problem here is that you know, people need to be indoors at least some of the year, or they just like can't get through.
1: Well, even here where it's just getting down to like 5 to 10 degrees, I had a friend from from a tropical part of the world, and we had to meet up, and you know, you have to meet inside a nice warm cafe or something. They said, no, I'll just wait outside. And they just weren't. Yeah, you have to explain it. 5 degrees is actually pretty cold if you're just going to be hanging around something like that. 5 degrees Celsius, obviously. Ramin has said that Ramin is going to be here in about 5 minutes, I think. What were some of your other great, great topic ideas? So what are you... Do you want, since Ramin is going to only show up in a few moments, Kent Pittman, who took over editing the ANSI Common Lisp language standard, do you have anything you want to say to warm up the AI topic?
0: I mean, I got some trouble on Mastodon about when I posted that article about the 380 degrees C. I tried to get together some little screen images of explanations of how that happened. Someone had used a superscript zero instead of a breeze sign for the report. So it said 38 and then it had a little O that was an oval O instead of a circular O. And then other news services that were trying to repackage that thought, oh, well, that's just fomping. I'll just bring the O down to the baseline and it can just be the 380.
1: Oh, that was the origin of the 380 yes. degrees one.
0: But I had an explanation from some AI, duck.ai as it was, and the host of my Mastodon system said, that's against the rules here. You cannot use AI to produce things and you can't show pictures of AI doing things. And so, unfortunately, I mean, I've taken the position that I don't even know if it will be possible to circulate a news report fairly soon without, you know, like certainly it's almost everybody's using it for some amount of processing. And to me, ethics are not strict rules that say, I never do this.
1: We can never talk about this happening.
0: Right. I understand that. The thing, but I mean, it was very close to an accusation that I was a Nazi sympathizer because I was showing or using a tool that was, that somehow the use of which funded certain people who had certain beliefs and so on and so forth. But proofs of that sort, and they come up a lot in politics, are used to corral people. And this person was not trying to corral me, she was just using it a certain way. But proofs of that sort, sort of presume proof by contradiction that you will be ethical if you don't do these things. But there is no place to go that is not hypocritical. Everything we do is hypocritical in some way. And so we're really just making choices between hypocrisies and choices between various kinds of things. And right now on this topic, my concern is that the human race is going to go extinct in 10 years. And the idea that somehow I can take a long arc position that says if I just don't invest in the wrong people, that 10 years from now, society will have realized good and that all will be well is just not a tenable position for me. So I don't want to be dealing with that quill. I'm searching for another.
1: Well, that's similar to the climate that people say climate discussions at universities, where basically university administrative staff say, you know, if you say anything about the climate crisis, you're the problem. If you just, everybody who doesn't approve of the oil industry just stays quiet, you know, there's no problem. And so something similar could be happening on AI to some extent. You don't want to be an ostrich on the climate or really an ostrich on the AI. Like, I'm shocked and surprised by things. Ramin, do you want to take over this conversation?
2: I'll throw in my two cents in that. I wish I could remember the name of this YouTuber. He does a series on climate change. He actually has, I think, an advanced degree in like climate science or something like that. He, you know, he's done interesting documentary style, long form videos on, for example, like recycling and how recycling is important, but at the same time, it was a propaganda campaign by the oil companies to try and shift, to shift the blame on the consumers. Mm-hmm. And it's like, oh, well, you know, either you're concerned about plastic pollution. That's your own fault, actually. It's not our fault for making all this plastic and, you know, changing the market conditions so that, you know, plastic needs to be used in everything. That's not our fault. It's your fault for not recycling. And this same exact strategy of shifting the blame onto the individuals has been used extremely effectively for the past, I don't know, 50 years or more. I don't know, it just, it kind of meshes well with the American, or maybe the English-speaking world, the psyche of the English speakers who believe in individualism and the importance of, you know, the individual and how they contribute, just the importance of the individual.
1: Yeah, it's a seductive idea that I just need to do my part of sorting my recycling really well.
2: Right. So if we all just boycott AI, then it'll solve the problem eventually. Is what
1: or, it leads or to people who would like thinking. To protest the AI, boycott AI, and right. just let everyone else increasingly use AI homed in data centers whose electricity is explicitly provided by burning oil.
2: Yes, right? Exactly. And it's further even more unfortunate that it kind of trains us to think that any kind of collective action where everybody gets together to pressure the authorities is useless or futile
1: and subversive.
2: Yeah, it's just you're not supposed to do that. You're not supposed to get together in big groups and pressure the authorities. You know, you just vote with your dollars. You know, you vote as an individual. And that's all you have to do. And just boycott these certain things. And, but you can't boycott certain things because that would be, you know, racist or, you know, things like that. Not going to get into that. But, you know, that's the general mentality. And it's, you know, of the two right-wing political parties in the United States, the less fascist of the two tend to prefer this strategy in pressuring the voters into, well, you know, leading them into thinking that this is how they should affect social change, like climate change.
1: Kent, you had a good article on that. Is the Republicans, Democrats, and liberals, and what to do? What was your kind of jumping over a chasm article? I forgot the name of it.
0: Oh, I remember the thing you're talking about.
1: Yeah, great.
0: This was the no halfway measures thing.
1: Yes. Yeah, that's what I was trying to go
0: for. Yeah. It's yes. Well, it's,
1: compromise. That was really just, like, let's jump halfway over the chasm.
0: The centrist saying, yeah.
2: Yeah.
0: Yeah, but it's a big thing to do, and it doesn't admit a halfway solution. A halfway solution, physics says, like, this is the amount you have to do, and if you don't do that, you're going to be dead, and you don't end up half dead. You just end up wasting a lot of time. So you just have to decide, kind of, what are you going to do?
1: Did you have any other thoughts about kind of Remy's opening salvo there?
0: Not immediately, but I did have one thing I wanted to say about AI before to sort of round out the set of things I came in for, which I've been, you know, against everybody's pressure to not use AI, which really I would rather not use. I mean, I'd be happy if it just disappeared from the face of the earth, but it's there, and my personally not doing it will only disempower me and will not empower me to have the voice that I need to have to make actual change. So I spend a lot of time talking to it, and one of the things I've been doing this week is talking to Claude Opus, because mostly I'd been talking to GPT and I'm sort of curious, like, what's the difference? They seem to have like remarkably similar fact sets, and they have this different style of interacting, at least initially interactive style. And so like Claude is so much more focused than GPT. GPT, it's almost like it answers seven times for everything I say from like different angles. Like, maybe you like this answer, maybe you like this answer. It doesn't phrase it that way, but I am increasingly aware that it's really like seven disjoint ways of answering. And mm-hmm. So anyway, my big insight here, and the reason why I wanted to say this here, so I was saying, it's sort of like, I feel like what I imagine Gopher to be like, presenting me continuously with a lot of menus, and that, or playing Wumpus or anything, like you're in a room and there are five other rooms leading out, and which path do you want to take? And you can kind of direct the conversation in a certain way because it's presented you these descriptions of where you would go if you went this way. Whereas Claude is putting all of its energy into just saying, I think the way you're going is this, and it's very straight line and it's sort of more coherent, but it leaves me having to be more pushy if I want to get onto a different track.
1: Saying a bunch of stuff and then kind of locking on to the one of your many choices, the other person identifies themselves as a cold reading technique, right? You just list a ton of stuff, the person flinches at one of them, and then yeah. You keep talking, they flinch. Can I just venture? Listen, lots of interesting stuff has been said in the Moo. Jacob and Mazuli mm-hmm. and Idaj and Jasmez joined us. Idaj was just saying, the problem of capitalism is that throwing your trash in the river is always cheaper than cleaning up better, so nobody ever does it unless forced to by government action. Yeah, and then you always see corporations saying, how dare you regulate us? You need to deregulate us, which just means let them throw their trash in the river until everybody dies, right? M.D. Hughes was saying, well, collective protest did work for civil rights and a few other things, but those didn't really cost the rich much. Stopping the AI scam means overcoming the very rich profiting from it. Mazuli and Northern Lights and everybody are kind of continuing an interesting topic there. Thank you, M.D. Hughes, for agreeing with my perspective. Not that I'm just trying to incentivize people to exclusively agree with me. I wanted to get my new AI, not really AI take. I really think we have to start calling language models deep learning. Or like when people say data, I think we also just need to say deep learning. Like these are deep learning chatbots, right? And these are deep learning kind of data centers, are really deep learning kind of centers, this kind of thing. And I think it helps to remind people that when we're talking, we're not talking about data, and we're not really talking about an ambiguous AI like the robot from Lost in Space per se. We're talking about a deep learning system similar to the YouTube video engagement maximization algorithm, but we're literally talking to a kind of anthropomorphic chatbot version of the deep learning content engagement algorithm. And I think it behooves us to remember that this is deep learning optimized to drive customer subscriptions and interactions. That was the way that I've been thinking about that recently. Thank you, Mazuli, for agreeing with me. Northern Lights saying
0: I'm going to disagree.
1: Yeah, please
0: but
1: do.
0: Not fully, not because of your intent. It's that I think that the regular person on the street doesn't have any clue what deep learning means. They think it means learning, which is what makes you smart, and deep,
1: yeah,
0: which
1: we're
0: is
1: talking
0: what
1: about
0: makes
1: inference,
0: you very
1: basically,
0: smart.
1: Right?
0: And so to them, like, you're saying the same thing or something. Like it's not a difference that like it's a very it's a highly
1: technical thing
0: that you're. The thing that you're saying, and although I don't like the term AI because it overstates it, I do like, one quality of that name that I do like, is that it's abstract and it doesn't really say what it really does. It would be better if we just, I mean, chatbot or something would probably be a better way to say it, because that's also abstract and isn't as reverent. but
2: yeah.
0: You know, on the other hand, these deep models are the ones with the most

0: in very complicated things or trying to debug really twisty things. And they can untwist a very complicated debugging description, show me a piece of code, and explain to me why that piece of code will not have the same bug. And it's doubtful they've ever seen that thing. They've seen similar things, but they are doing a good job of really focusing in on those sorts of things. How, by whatever means, there might be some special
1: deep learning, static analysis of code is a thing. Let me just.
0: But it's a specific skill. It's not a general problem solving skill. It's a specific problem solving skill.
2: Well, it's because of the attention model, and it you train it to find things that are important, and that's why it can find bugs in places that shouldn't be.
0: Yep. Yeah.
1: Or drive engagement in sinister ways, if that was what was
2: right.
0: Yeah, that's how right. It's not doing the full job, but it is doing a job, and the a job is not just the learning part. It's a specific reshaping and a search thing and a couple of other things that are prototype pieces of something bigger.
1: Ramin, do you want to? I could just keep reading this Mastodon conversation for the rest of the hour. Do you want to? Do you feel ready to take over in some way at this point, Ramin?
2: Yeah, actually, I thought that was a really good segue in like the discussion of what should we call these AIs. And Ken brought up a very good point that AI is nice and abstract. People can assign an evil or a good nuance to it, however they feel it, because it doesn't have any other meaning in English, which is kind of nice.
1: And, it is the Chinese word for love.
2: And Japanese too, yes.
1: Oh, yeah, good.
2: Yeah, so, but anyway, what I call them in my article, there's the nice segue, is lookup tables, very, very technologically advanced lookup tables. The reason why I call them that is because the topic of my article is the computational complexity classifications and the NP complete class of problems, and the fact that writing code and code generation is, sometimes it's unsolvable if you accidentally set your program to write code that is trying to solve the halting problem. But for the most part, it is the whole process of generating code is itself typically NP complete. And these large language models, they are very good at finding shortcuts because they of their statistical nature, and they can find certain kinds of shortcuts to some problems. In other cases, they look like, or they function as lookup tables. So we have a very, very large class of coding challenges. These coding challenges are problems that a software engineer is very, very likely to encounter in their day-to-day work. And we have just created a large catalog of them. And we have created a very, very effective lookup table where you can have millions of coding challenges and their answers to them, and their description in natural language, in many natural languages, English, Russian, Chinese, Japanese, French, Spanish. There are natural language descriptions of these coding challenges and their solutions, which you can now look up extremely easily. So essentially, that's why I'm calling these large language models a kind of very advanced lookup table. But
1: so you're referring to training data. You're essentially saying they're deep learning powered lookup tables into the training data, which is a reasonable description of the deep learning that has been used, right?
2: Yeah, well, I mean, it's more like you are taking the training data and turning it into tokens. And tokens have these, they're vectors. They can be assigned to vectors, and these vectors are typically very large. And then these vectors encode some kind of meaning that's unique to that network, that model. And so it's not like a typical hash table.

0: It is very, very fuzzy. It's very, very statistical. And so, but it performs the same function in that you give it a string and it produces some result from that string. The difference between the LLM and a lookup table is that if you give it a string that has a low probability of matching anything, it'll come back not with a null, it'll come back with nonsense. And that therein lies the problem. And so, that's kind of the intro to the concepts that I've started talking about.
1: Yeah. One thing I'm just going to pick out there, which you kind of skated over, and I really liked this point. When people talk like the chatbots are going to magically program anything, I really liked your point in that article where you said, yeah, get the program to write, get the chatbot to write a program that tells you whether an arbitrary program halts. And let me know how it goes.
0: Yeah, exactly.
1: Yeah, I thought that was a very cute
2: example.
1: I bet
2: that will go better than you think, because they will have read about that particular problem and will tell you
1: what's true. They will have been coding.
2: That's the
1: code
2: hard
1: gen
2: part about
1: results.
2: These things. Yeah. I'm back on the ITS systems. I had this like guess an animal program. It was released into the wild for a while. People played with it for a little bit. And after a very, very short time, when you communicated with it, it would know the answers to all sorts of things about, like, Tolkien and, you know, all the strange creatures and stuff like that. But it wouldn't know about cows and dogs because everybody figured it was already in there and nobody was asking. So they're heavily biased by what people think are the hard problems. And the problem is that you can reach a place where you think it's solved all the world's really hard problems only because people have written extraordinarily much about the hard problems. And may not have trained it on the other ones. You know,
1: I had a personal experience of that I'm quite embarrassed by having had. Kind of, I did get suckered at some point by a free ChatGPT trial account at some point, because I thought I need to check on what's happening here. That's my excuse. And I gave it a really hard problem, I thought, which was use the ACL2 formal logic subset of Common Lisp Boyer-Moore automatic theorem prover to implement a formally correct Winograd-Fourier transform algorithm generator for large primes, rational approximations. And I briefly thought, because I'd sort of picked that as my goalpost that it was never possibly going to reach. And it just kind of did it in a way that would have been really hard for me to program. But then when I reflected on that, my question was so specific that like a highly academic code jam result really does kind of, a couple of them together do span that problem. So I tried asking a really tricky question and it gave me a really tricky answer. But then it kind of immediately went to crap after that. And I felt very embarrassed about having looked into things at all. Do either of you have a response or criticism of my adventure?
0: Yeah, I addressed that directly in my article. Let me just skip ahead toward the middle of it here. So in the section I call, sometimes LLMs are even worse than Prolog or Lisp, if you allow me to quote myself. So solving coding challenges is a very hard problem in the NP complete complexity class, but you reduce the wall clock time it takes to compute the solution with a highly technologically advanced lookup table, such as a large language model. And since most computer programs are composed of smaller, simpler programs working together, and a lot of those small, simple programs have well-known solutions, an AI coding assistant can absolutely help you write your software faster. However, if you break down your software into many smaller, common coding challenges for which there are already well-known answers, your software may yet contain coding challenges for which the answer is unknown to the LLM. Once the AI coding assistant has solved all of those common coding challenges, what you're left with is still an NP-complete problem to solve. That may be the reason why LLMs appear to be really smart and then suddenly appear to be really stupid. The smart thing it does is really just knocking out all of the smaller coding challenges that comprise your software application, copying and pasting solutions to these coding challenges that were already invented by smart humans. But as soon as it runs into a coding problem that is unknown to the LLM, the AI coding assistant just generates random output, what people call lies or hallucinations. And random output, of course, is very unlikely to actually solve your coding challenge. That's the end of that section. I was just quoting myself from my article.
2: Mm-hmm. Yeah. I do that all the time myself.
0: Yeah, yeah. So that's kind of basically
2: what you write it out clearly. Why paraphrase it?
1: Alfred Hitchcock said, "Self-plagiarism is the epitome of style." I think.
0: Yeah. Yeah, I was always told plagiarism is really bad and you shouldn't do it, and that includes
1: self-plagiarism in particular.
0: Yeah, self-plagiarism is slightly different. I'll give myself a pass then.
1: When you do a Google search for a problem that you're dealing with, and you get a blog article dealing with it, and it was just yourself the last time you were working on it 2 years ago. Something like this.
0: Yeah. I would like it if Google could find some of the problems that I'd already solved and forgotten about. You know, but maybe LLMs, I should maybe train them.
1: Be careful what you wish for.
0: Oh, gosh. Yeah, you're right. They could have ended up getting it anyway.
1: Do you want to carry on through the trajectory of your article, or can I like subvert your topic a bit?
0: Oh, that's fine. You go ahead and subvert, and we can come back to the article if you run out of steam.
1: Okay, but and this kind of related to something Mazzulli had continued saying in the Moo about, and as Kent pointed out when I said, well, let's be really specific about the family of algorithms that formally are being used here and what we mathematically know about these algorithms and using them. And Kent was making the point, that's basically, I'm making a category error of how I try and explain what this chatbot is doing to a regular person. I'm using the correct jargon maybe, but people aren't going to understand that. This is really kind of dark and bleak and just a Japanese news example, Ramin. Did you see in the news where those high school kids had, sorry, this is horrible. Those high school kids had kidnapped and were torturing someone. Mm-hmm. And one of them asked ChatGPT how much money they should extort from this person in exchange to stop torturing them. And this was billed as a huge triumph for ChatGPT, that the human review of the high school students' ChatGPT conversations, they kind of correctly called the police, and it eventually kind of rescued this person and I guess prosecuted the high school students involved. But this was a catastrophic. Yeah, what did this person think was happening? They had an evil robot helping them kidnap and torture people.
0: Right.
1: It's
0: really
1: bizarre that we're in this situation where somebody thought that that was what was happening.
0: Right. Yeah, I think that's just more the psychological nature of these things. And the people, I think, I can't really say tricked, because I mean the whole mainstream media is talking about these AIs as though they are nearly sentient, when any person with technical proficiency can tell you that they're clearly not. But I mean there's just anyone who doesn't know these things would, I think, reasonably conclude that maybe these things are almost sentient, because there's just so much chatter about that.
1: Well, you have people like Richard Dawkins saying that he thinks Claude is essentially sentient, and Richard Dawkins,
0: oh my gosh,
1: I guess is old maybe at this point.
0: He seems to be losing it. I loved his blind watchmaker and his invention of the word meme, but I think his fame seemed to have warped his brain. He became famous in the early 2000s and hasn't quite
1: He did kind of apologize for that, right? It was the sponsorship for his professorship at Oxford required him to adopt the stances and tactics that he adopted in support of kind of global atheism thing. Kind of prior to that, he'd read biology at Oxford, and he was famous for using computers in the 50s and 60s to do prisoner's dilemma population model simulations.
0: He did the I remember on his BBC presentation, probably in late 1980s, I think it was, on I believe this was the Blind Watchmaker, the television documentary version of his book, where he does show these computer simulations running, and he shows this tit-for-tat algorithm where he says basically it was modeled on how a particular bird behaves in nature, where the birds have to clean some kind of pest off of their feathers, and they can't, for whatever reason, they have like a short neck and they have a hard time reaching certain places on their back. And so they have other birds assist them. And the researchers observed that the birds sometimes would clean off the pests off of the back of one bird, and then the other bird would just leave rather than turning around and helping them. But most of the time, if that happened, the bird that got gypped in the situation would behave the same way. If the bird was treated well, then they would treat the next bird well. And that algorithm tended toward all the birds treating each other well.
1: And then they end up in a population of what's called nice and tit for two tats, right? We'll beat a parasitic population, something like that. So this
0: is
1: good.
0: Right,
1: so this is just our kind of nostalgic aside. Do you remember back when Richard Dawkins was good in the early 70s?
0: something
1: like that. Sorry, Kent.
0: Yes.
1: Were you aware of stuff like Dawkins's work at Oxford in the 60s, I think, off the top of your head? Or is that...
2: Absolutely not. I didn't follow it.
1: Absolutely
2: so
1: not.
2: I'm
1: okay.
2: Listening along, it's interesting, but no, that's not my... Whatever I was listening to, if anything, was not that.
1: He wasn't part of the Lisp community, basically.
0: No, he wasn't at MIT.
2: Oh, I don't know.
0: He was
2: probably the Lisp community that I listened to, but I definitely had, my particular focuses on certain things and not other things, and
1: can I continue digging my grave with my kind of high school students with their evil robot kidnapping and torturing people? I had some more notes on this, which is, I also think their vision of what was happening was right. This person who was trying to kidnap people and extort money from them was and had experienced being helped by ChatGPT. It wasn't ChatGPT that daubed them in, it was human review of their conversation with their evil robot who led to them being reported to the authorities. Obviously we're happy that, you know, the police got involved in this case. People don't have the intuition. They think they're having a private conversation or something like that, and it is being reviewed by humans. What about all the people who aren't criminals, who are talking to these chatbots, and they just haven't, they have kind of a failure of imagination that this is being reviewed by humans? And I think this is one of the drivers why countries are saying it's so important that we have centralized government monitored conversation data centers to screen just in case some of you are criminals. And I just think this is what one reason people, governments, really want to centralize where the servers are and kind of audit the communication through them, rather than, I mean, the way deep learning inference works is that you can do it on very lightweight devices. Remember, the difficult part of deep learning is training them, but then just running models you could do on a local device. And so I think, well, in this case, I guess it was a happy story that they sort of rescued somebody from criminals. The case in general, it seems a lot like they're kind of trying to monitor an unsuspecting populace kind of thing. Have I gone too far into crazy town here?
2: No.
1: I was really hoping you would say something else.
0: You have not.
2: You say more. that covers the topic.
0: It does.
1: Things are going badly, in case anyone was wondering.
0: I can maybe rescue you by mentioning that I actually wrote three articles recently, and this is about 4 months of work here. So, you know, it may look like I used a chat bot to generate these articles because they're pretty long. But no, actually, I have another article called AI from Enthusiast to Skeptic, and I talk about all the stuff that's wrong with AI that I think. And it's in what you just mentioned was in the final section, which I called Some Things I Could Not Have Seen Coming. And these are just, this is just one of those things where, you know, when I was young and enthusiastic about technology and thinking that artificial intelligence would be like the personal computer revolution, would generally make the world better and be helpful toward people, and why I don't believe that anymore, and some of these problems, like what you just brought up about people using it to look up how to do crimes, is definitely not one of those things I would have considered at the time, I don't think. And other examples are like these now lawsuits against ChatGPT, where the chatbot clearly convinced a loved one of the family to commit suicide, like very, very, very clearly.
1: All of those have been paid off with hush money, right?
0: Oh,
1: all
0: yes.
1: of those got settled out of court. Currently, right. Canada is suing ChatGPT because a mass murderer was kind of planning this in cahoots with their evil robot friend, and the human screening didn't contact the authorities, so they did in the Japanese case. So
0: right.
1: that lawsuit is happening at the moment.
0: I think the human screening thing, it really is just that they've trained a model to raise a red flag on certain kinds of chatter, and that red flag will trigger a human review, which then the human will decide whether to contact the authorities. And that definitely can go both ways, because they may be able to use that to catch criminals, at least the criminals who are unwise enough to use a chatbot to try and figure out how to do their crime. It won't catch the bad guys who know what they're doing already and don't need the chatbot, and it won't catch, and it will also catch innocent people who are maybe talking about things that the government or the authorities don't want them to talk about. And I can think of quite a few things.
1: Define criminal here.
0: Yeah, exactly. Well, you know, terrorism is a crime, actually. The problem is how you define terrorism. It seems to be...
1: Which political party is in power at the moment?
0: What did
1: the orange man say?
0: It's just this. It's more of a ratchet. It doesn't matter. Like, you know, one political party expands the definition of terrorism to include more and more people. And then the other party comes into power and they leave it that way until the next time the next party comes into power and expands the different definition yet again. That definition is including an increasingly, worryingly large subset of people at this point, including people who would protest racism and genocide in the UK especially, but also in the United States. And so that is unfortunately now probably something you can't talk about with ChatGPT, you know, just getting the facts of a genocide that's in progress right now, you may be flagged for scrutiny by the authorities.
1: Yeah, well, they would like to do this. I think, so Mizzouli has been complaining that I'm acting like controlled opposition here, where I'm kind of saying that educating, for example, high school students about what's happening when they're chatting to their robot friend, that they are going to get kind of reviewed and scrutinized by humans at some point here. Sounds like I'm kind of aiding and abetting the kind of evil kidnappers here too much. But I'm going to dig my way out of this, in that my impression is, and relating to the really tragic many cases of suicide, like the cat canine guy is always the one that kind of sticks in my mind, heart, and craw, I guess. The chatbot was a big part of these events. Like this person, you know, then the news articles always say, well, you know, that person's life had problems. Yeah, but they really had a robot that was driving them crazy. And if they didn't have an evil robot, I think, like, because they often end up talking to ChatGPT instead of their wife, like that Cat K9 guy's case. He kind of barricaded himself in the basement with a ChatGPT license he couldn't afford until his kind of tragic and deranged suicide, right? And I would even say that's true of the high school student kidnapping someone. They were clearly working together with an evil robot to do this. Okay, I get that I sound crazy here, but
2: well,
1: do you get what I mean?
2: You know, there's things we tolerate in society, like driving cars, and you know, like the intent is to get us from place to place, and there's a statistical number of things where that is really helpful to doing an awful lot of stuff, and then there's some number of cases where there are accidents. And so that's, hang on a second, my headset fell off. So that's a case where, you know, there are things, I don't want to trivialize the things that happen. I mean, we do things to try and improve the safety of driving and stuff, but you have to be careful not to make it so that, you know, people can't, you know, live their lives and stuff because so much scrutiny. And the real fear is that people will have a, you know, like political intervention like this, that this is a thing that's going to get worse, for example. That's one thing. I mean, like with gambling, for example, and I'm no big fan of gambling, but it's pretty clear that a lot of people can deal reasonably with gambling and some people really cannot. And the solution to that may not be socially to say nobody gets to do it. And it may be, you know, identify the people that won't do well in this context or something. So that part is complex. And then
1: I support sending the prediction market billionaires to prison, just for reference. I'm against those prediction market.
2: None of this stuff was ready for prime time. That's the real problem, mm-hmm. is that it's all rolled out before we've really even thought these issues through.
1: Well, it's similar to your article, unsupervised AI children, right?
2: Right, yeah.
1: All right. So
2: it's a complex topic.
1: I've kind of ruined and deranged your episode, for which I'm deeply sorry, Remy. Did you have something you were hoping to get to in the last 5 minutes?
0: No, I was just hoping to let the conversation flow, and that's what has happened, so it's all good.
1: Well, I'm...
0: We've got 10 minutes left.
1: I'll continue digging in this case.
2: Is your article up somewhere? I saw the preview version,
0: is.
2: But did you put it up?
0: I've actually, since... unfortunately, published it before I had a chance to see your wonderful feedback. I will make an update to the article after incorporating some of your ideas, Ken. Thanks for your feedback.
2: That's okay, either way.
0: Yeah.
1: So I finally dug up the book that I kept telling people that Barstow dealt with the Lisp community's growing interactions with deep learning in the early 90s. And that was just his book, I've forgotten the name of again, but I'll link it in the show notes, where he makes the point that the way the Lisp community, and from his scientific, I guess, group's perspective, as somebody who was editing volumes on these topics, he said they're using deep learning as kind of the high-level interface layer, and then it just tries to get the problem and pass it through to a kind of non-deep learning logical cruncher engine in its back end. And so this related to me thinking that even language models, as long as the purpose isn't to be a chatbot, I really think a lot of like language model or deep learning usage needs to end up being unattended, similar to how like Scotland's famous kind of deep learning, machine learning victory was fully automated screening of eye scans for diabetic retinopathy. The big discovery there was that you could not involve human optometrists or human specialists in the deep learning loop. And I think lots of stuff where humans are kind of being fed into the wood chipper here. I think there needs to be no human in more. I guess we're still finding this out. Like Kent was saying, we're in a very nascent field here. But I really think a lot of things humans are doing with LLMs are not human tasks. That was my, okay, there we go. I've just kind of worn out the last few minutes of the episode. Somebody else can talk.
2: thanking of people probably first, since we usually cut that off, and maybe you can.
0: Oh yeah, yeah, go, yeah. You can. We're down to the last 6 minutes, so you can do your sign off, and then we can kind of talk through the end of the episode.
1: Oh, we can say thank you, everyone. Let's just name and shame people who were part of this episode. Mazuli, Idaj, the wonderful wizard Idaj, Jazmaz of SDF's Vintage CompuTalk, NetSettler being Kent M. Pittman of ANSI Common Lisp and Harlequin, and the Lispy Gopher Climate and the AI Lab and places. Northern Lights, Harry Larry, MDHughes.tech, Screwtape being yours truly. My Mastodon has been down, and that's why the zine has been delayed a week. Sorry, everybody is looking forward to that, but please do send me your articles on the Moo. Schroeder, Ratsu, as always, was here. Jacob, thank you, everyone. Yeah, if people want to be part of these interesting conversations on the Moo, you really have to join Lambda Moo. You can find out about what mooing is like at lambda.moo.mud.org, I guess.
0: And you can participate throughout the week by commenting on our Mastodon posts or Fediverse or whichever.
1: Well, I mean, that would be the place to respond to your AI article if people kind of wanted to have a medium speed dialogue about it after the show,
0: right.
1: For example.
0: Or you can just create a whole new post. You don't have to reply. You can just tag me and link the article and tell me what you think.
1: Harry Larry says my Mastodon is back online, incidentally. So problem averted. But you see how crazy I got with a few days without the Fediverse normalizing me.
0: Yeah.
2: I thought it was really quiet, but I couldn't figure out exactly why. But now I understand.
1: Yeah, well, that was me. What else did I have? You know what else was interesting about reading Barstow's book? I had no idea that the term agentic AI coding came from Stanford's DART kind of Lisp community and adjacent project. And it referred specifically to programming pieces of computer programs in different programming languages. And then they would have a high level agnostic communication form to send between them. And so it was a way of resolving incompatible parts. And these incompatible parts were called agents of some kind. But it's funny that we use the term now about LLM chatbots, but the term is specifically the one that was coined by Stanford's DART. Says me. Check this out.
0: Yeah.
1: Yourself.
0: Well, the big difference now is that we're not using computer languages or computer protocols to get them to talk to each other. We don't have to. If you spend a whole bunch of computing power and get a very, very large and expensive GPU, you can actually get make a natural language your communication layer. Now you don't have to have like the internet protocol or the Gopher protocol.
1: Computers aren't good at speaking English or Japanese or Chinese or Spanish. They're good at things that aren't a deep learning system that you've trained to process a natural language. Computers speak machine language. Computers speak Lisp, thank you. You can feel the bits between your toes, right?
0: Right.
1: Kent, do you agree with that? Do computers favor computer languages rather than natural language?
2: I don't know that I do entirely. We may have to go into the aftertime in order to talk about some of
1: the
2: stuff.
1: The last 2 minutes of the show.
2: I think that there are places where we don't, I mean, and this is somewhat the point of Ramin's article, is that I mean, computers is like a big thing. That's like saying, does organic life prefer something? And there's a lot of organic life that prefers different kinds of things or something. But there's a sort of physics to information theory that tells you what you're capable of and what you aren't, and what things are sort of theoretical maximums, that it doesn't become more solvable by closing your eyes to information theory. And so saying something like, here's natural language and you don't have to have these other things works okay if you have a little problem that can be redone a lot of different ways and it's going to terminate in finite time no matter which language you do it in. But if it's really hard and a lot, it takes a lot of cycles and it's within bounds of being reached if you do it with really tight coding, there's a reason why people beat up dynamic languages and say you have to use static languages because you need to make certain decisions that compile time and not revisit those decisions all the time. And that doesn't get better with LLMs. I mean, if there's a lot of decisions they're not making at compile time or at runtime, and they're just going off and saying, why don't we just sort of reinvent computer science here? Work through all that stuff. Surely that will be faster than just actually using known technology.
1: Yeah, that's sort of what happened to me when I was shocked in my shameful trial that it could make ACL2 programs, and ACL2 kind of theorems of quite tricky things. And then it started kind of really dumb logic functions that like a human would know never to do this, or it was bizarrely useless. Oh, sorry, yeah. I was just parting on your topic.
0: Yeah, I actually have a section in my article called Agentic AI Loops Are Worse Than You Think. And since we only have 10 seconds, I'll say goodbye to everybody on the stream. And
1: thank you, Ramin. Thank you, Kent Pittman.
0: Yeah, and then I'll talk through just in the extra time now.

0: very fine line between being scared and concerned. Since I don't like say I'm scared, I say I'm concerned. But you know what? I really might be a little bit scared. Yes?
1: Can you tell me a little about the mechanisms on your bike?
0: Well, it's a sky cycle, actually, honey. It's not a bike. In a sky cycle, there are only two sky cycles in the whole world. I own them both. I have three, but the third one's in the bottom of the Snake River Canyon.

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1: 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Y'all got to hear with music I want to share with y'all. I promise it's not just dodgy accents.
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0: From NPR News, this is All Things Considered. I'm Audie Cornish.
1: And I'm Melissa Block. Facebook and other social networks have transformed the way we interact online, but using computers to share information and meet friends predates the 21st century. From New Hampshire Public Radio, Todd Bookman reports on one of the first social networks, a network that people still use.
2: Before Facebook, before MySpace, even before Al Gore, there was an internet, the 1980s internet, when users still connected through phone lines and communicated through simple lines of text. It may sound outdated, but today, that version of the internet is still very much alive.
3: How do you pronounce your name?
4: I always type it, so there's never really any need to pronounce it, but I guess Bullywiff, that's how you might say it.
2: Bullywiff is this guy's handle, his screen name. Offline, he's Pat McNamee King, a 23-year-old college student in Concord, New Hampshire.
3: So we're near your parents' basement?
4: Yeah, I'm connected to the internet through an Ethernet cable I pulled down through the ceiling. There's a big piece of exposed communication stuff, bunch of telephone cable wires. It's dark in here. Just storage, bunch of stuff.
2: Perched over a small laptop, Pat/Bullywiff logs into an online community called SDF. It's sort of like Facebook, Gmail, and a gaming site all rolled into one. But there aren't videos or pictures or even ads on the screen.
4: This is a lot more elegant, I think. This is just text. There's no mouse. It's just all in a command line. Using a mouse and having windows and dragging stuff around it's distracting.
2: This is the internet for people that actually understand how the internet works. Instead of websites, users are accessing a shared operating system. They can chat, email, and post within the system, but only by typing in commands. SDF has been around since 1987 and currently has about 30,000 members. But at one time, this type of computing was the internet.
5: They were extremely popular. They were like the alternative to AOL and CompuServe back in the early days. But nowadays, they're, very, very obscure.
2: Rob Fleischman is a computer scientist and internet expert. He says that at one time, porn and pirated materials were commonly shared on these systems.
5: These little areas of the internet that are not particularly popular are great places for nefarious characters.
2: Most of that business has migrated onto the mainstream web, along with all the legal activities, too. SDF is now really just a hangout for computer hobbyists. Back in the 80s, when users still had to use landline telephones to connect, they would usually only communicate with other computers that had a local number. Nobody wanted to pay long-distance charges. And because other users were in your area code, it was common for them to get together in person. Online friends actually became real friends. Today, users from around the globe are on SDF, but they still do occasionally meet up in person.
4: I think that would be really cool. I haven't come across anyone in Concord, New Hampshire. If I did, I'd love to meet up with them.
2: For now, Pat McNamee King is satisfied just surfing around on SDF. Rob Fleischman told me that this type of computing will never totally fade away. There will always be users that are willing to trade the bells and whistles of a website for the hard elegance of code. But because SDF requires some serious computer know-how, it will likely stay limited to the internet's basement. For NPR News, I'm Todd Bookman in Concord, New Hampshire.
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0: Greetings, ladies and gentlemen. 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
1: This is Sturg, your glorious leader. 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
4: 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Usually, I just monologue and play music. Very occasionally, I'll do conversations/interviews. 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
1: This is the Banana Republic at 2300 hours. On a Saturday, we will be talking to people on the airwaves, just like in the old days on the Robert Island. If you want to listen in, you'd better tune in on time. Otherwise, I will be on the beach breaking rocks.

0: 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I do a show here on the non-radio called Objects and Mirrors every Tuesday at 0100 hours UTC, very much in the style of what I used to do as a college radio DJ. 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
1: Today, no 大红袍, sorry. You look, this is my 大红袍. No. Okay, tomorrow, 大红袍. Today is white tea, okay?
2: Tune in every Thursday, Friday, and Saturday at 2000 hours, aka 8 p.m., Universal Time Coordinated, same thing as Greenwich Mean Time, for The Sound Show, where we do genre mix, discussion, interviews, and avant-garde guitar. Only a few more seconds. 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
3: This is Science Report. Today, vibroacoustics. Vibration. It can annoy or calm. Sound. It can foster serenity or destroy concentration. Put them together and you get the science of vibroacoustics. Just how the mixture of sound and vibration affects human beings is of critical importance.Among other things, to our space program. Generally speaking, lower frequencies produce vibration, which is felt. Higher frequencies are more often transmitted as sound, which is heard. The combined effects of vibration and sound aren't simply added together. Often the two interact, producing an enhanced effect. Just how this enhanced effect influences human beings is the study of vibroacoustics. Dr. Kelly Wilshire,who works at NASA's Langley Research Center, elaborates.
4: Each particular person has their own limits or tolerance to noise and sound. Some people are very much annoyed or bothered by particular types of sounds, characteristics of sounds that wouldn't bother other people. So it's a very individualistic phenomenon.
3: Uncovering what parameters govern human response to a given condition of noise and vibration is the goal of vibroacousticians. Human psychology is a critical aspect of vibroacoustic research. It's also highly variable. Unbearable noise to an adult might be soothing music to a teenager. The immediate goal of this science is improved performance of astronauts.According to Dr. Wilshire, the focus of current work is to establish acceptable levels of noise and vibration for humans in outer space. But, she says, spin-offs from this space-oriented research will benefit us all. Science Report, a feature of the American Institute of Physics.
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0: Haha, gotcha. It's not 1900 UTC, at least not yet. 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
1: World
0: and you
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0: also
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0: get
1: news
0: to.
1: over with. I want to hear the
0: That's right.
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Hello, this is Tobe coming to you live from a location approximately 1 kilometer to the south of the most heavy fighting in this conflict to date. 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
1: Hello, this is the Gordon Magog. From the S to the D to the F, I am the original SDF gangster. I'm a demigod cyber cheddar. And I like to go online. I'm a demigod cyber cheddar. I'm online all the time. When I go into the room, everybody lives. Cause I'm a demigod cyber cheddar. And I never aim to please. When I ask you for your wares, I say it like wares. Cause I'm a demigod cyber cheddar. And I keeps asking for the wares. When I post on your newsgroup, I end of the flames. Cause I'm a demigod cyber cheddar. And claim a claim to the flames. I'm a demigod cyber cheddar. And I like to go online. I'm a demigod cyber cheddar. I'm online all the time. I'm a demigod. I'm a demigod. I'm a demigod. I'm a demigod. I'm a dem. I'm a dem. I'm a demigod cyber cheddar. And I hope you like my.

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1: You guys hear me? 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Yummy!

0: 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Tune in at 0100 hours UTC on a Tuesday. It's where you'll find it. It's where the secret recipe lies. You will find what I like to call jangle pop or space junk. 0100 hours UTC on a Tuesday. See you there. Bye-bye.
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0: Hi, my name's Tobe, and I can incite a riot almost anywhere I go. 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
1: Science Report presents Piano Tuning and Micro Worlds. Sound as though that piano is in tune? Well, it probably is, according to 20th century standards. The tuning of each key is equidistant in terms of tone from the key before and after. But during the 18th century, pianos were tuned differently. Dr. Owen Jorgensen of Michigan State University's School of Music tells how past pianists would feel about today's tuning methods.
2: It's very possible that the musicians would have considered the piano to be out of tune, or at least crudely tuned. Maybe not totally or entirely out of tune or anything to that extent, but certainly not refined to the degree that they were used to.
1: Today's tuning is called equal temperament. Two centuries ago, not all keys on

0: piano were the same tone from octave to octave. This gave chords from harpsichords and pianos a different tone. Some of the world's great composers, in fact, wrote with that kind of tone in view. Today, most musicians hardly realize that these instruments can have a different form of tuning.
1: In today's music world, there are very few musicians who are aware that the tuning of the 18th century was different. And mostly the people that are beginning to become aware of this are harpsichordists and some early 40 pianists.
0: Old world tuning is termed well-tempered. Today's tuning style, called equal temperament, evolved to fit the tone and color of more modern 19th and 20th century music. But if more contemporary music sounds harsh in old-style tuning, how does early music sound on today's pianos? Answers Dr. Jorgensen.
1: Music that was written for the old tuning and played in the modern temperament, called equal temperament, just simply lacks color. And the reason is that all of the tones are spaced exactly equally apart from each other. That would be very similar to looking at a painting reproduced in black and white.
0: Peering into minuscule worlds has always been an ambition of scientists. The first optical microscopes enabled researchers to see microorganisms. Today, technology has developed so that we are able to get a glimpse of molecules, and possibly in time to come, the very atoms of which molecules are made. The instrument that accomplishes this feat is called the transmission electron microscope. And physicist Murray Gibson of AT&T Bell Labs explains the basis for its capabilities.
2: A transmission electron microscope relies on very high energy electrons, which have sufficient energy to penetrate through a very thin sample of material and form an image which is very much like the image formed by an ordinary optical microscope.
0: Resolution is the key factor in viewing smaller worlds. Basically, no energy can delineate something smaller than its own wavelength. The smaller the wavelength, the higher the ability to distinguish smaller features. The illumination behind the transmission electron microscope comes from electrons. Dr. Gibson sums up the relation of resolution and wavelength.
2: Well, the advantage to electron microscopes as far as resolution is concerned is the wavelength. The ultimate resolution of any optical instrument, be it electron optics or X-rays or light, a familiar light microscope, is given by the wavelength of the radiation that is used to form the image.
0: A transmission electron microscope is able to magnify objects millions of times. On this scale, a baseball would appear as large as the Earth. Yet improvements for this hardware, which can already see large molecules, are in the offing. Brighter electron sources will help. So will better optical systems that take over where the electron beam leaves off. Yet one more benefit will come from a vibration-free environment, explains Dr. Gibson.
2: When you take a picture of a material, if there's any vibration, that vibration will blur the image and make it useless. And at the moment, we're at the level that motions that correspond to speeds of only 1 foot per century are sufficient to blur the pictures that we're taking.
0: This has been Science Report, presented by the American Institute of Physics. Scientists exploring the universe we live in, researching today for the world of tomorrow.

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0: 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I'm Audie Cornish.
1: And I'm Melissa Block. Facebook and other social networks have transformed the way we interact online, but using computers to share information and meet friends predates the 21st century. 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
2: Before Facebook, before MySpace, even before Al Gore, there was an internet. 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It may sound outdated, but today, that version of the internet is still very much alive.
3: How do you pronounce your name?
4: I always type it, so there's never really any need to pronounce it, but I guess Bullywiff, that's how you might say it.
2: Bullywiff is this guy's handle, his screen name. Offline, he's Pat McNamee King, a 23-year-old college student in Concord, New Hampshire.
3: So we're near your parents' basement?
4: Yeah, I'm connected to the internet through an Ethernet cable I pulled down through the ceiling. There's a big piece of exposed communication stuff, bunch of telephone cable wires. It's dark in here. Just storage, bunch of stuff.
2: Perched over a small laptop, Pat/Bullywiff logs into an online community called SDF. It's sort of like Facebook, Gmail, and a gaming site all rolled into one. But there aren't videos or pictures or even ads on the screen.
4: This is a lot more elegant, I think. This is just text. There's no mouse. It's just all in a command line. Using a mouse and having windows and dragging stuff around it's distracting.
2: This is the internet for people that actually understand how the internet works. Instead of websites, users are accessing a shared operating system. They can chat, email, and post within the system, but only by typing in commands. SDF has been around since 1987 and currently has about 30,000 members. But at one time, this type of computing was the internet.
5: They were extremely popular. They were like the alternative to AOL and CompuServe back in the early days. But now

0: long-distance charges. And because other users were in your area code, it was common for them to get together in person. Online friends actually became real friends. Today, users from around the globe are on SDF, but they still do occasionally meet up in person.
1: I think that would be really cool. I haven't come across anyone in Concord, New Hampshire. If I did, I'd love to meet up with them.
0: For now, Pat McNamee-King is satisfied just surfing around on SDF. Rob Fleischman told me that this type of computing will never totally fade away. There will always be users that are willing to trade the bells and whistles of a website for the hard elegance of code. But because SDF requires some serious computer know-how, it will likely stay limited to the internet's basement. For NPR News, I'm Todd Bookman in Concord, New Hampshire.
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1: This is the Banana Republic at 2300 hours on a Saturday. We will be talking to people on the airwaves, just like in the old days on the Robert Island. If you want to listen in, you'd better tune in on time. Otherwise, I will be on the beach breaking rocks.

0: This show's original air dates were July 5th, 12th, 19th, and 26th, 1959, respectively. United States Marshal Matt Dillon brings law and order to the Old West momentarily. Enjoy this evening's presentation.
1: Around Dodge City and in the territory on West, there's just one way to handle the killers and the spoilers, and that's with a U.S. Marshal and the smell of gun smoke.

0: Gunsmoke, starring William Conrad. The story of the violence that moved west with young America. And the story of a man who moved with it.
1: I'm that man. Matt Dillon, United States Marshal. The first man they look for and the last they want to meet. It's a chancy job, and it makes a man watchful. And a little...

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0: here, Ben. Some more coffee.
1: No.
0: I'll fetch some more meat and potatoes.
1: No, no. Have plenty.
0: I baked a pie.
1: Yeah, I'll take some with me.
0: It'd be nice if you could sit here and eat with me just once, Ben.
1: Well.
0: And talk like folks do.
1: You got to get the corn in, Emma.
0: Well, my land ought to have time to eat proper and at least speak to each other a time or two.
1: Well, Marmon ain't talking. Be in for supper.
0: Ben, look. Look, down the road. There's somebody coming. Ben, didn't you hear me? Somebody's coming. They might be coming
1: well,
0: to call.
1: They are.
0: Well, it ain't neighborly for you to just walk out into the field.
1: There ain't time to be neighborly. I got work to do.
0: But, Ben, there ain't nobody been here in a month or Sunday.
1: And we ain't wasted no time, neither. You better not waste none.
0: All right, Ben, go back to your field. But I ain't going to turn people away, I tell you that.

0: Good day to you.
1: Hello, ma'am.
2: How do?
0: You're welcome to come right in.
1: We're just passing through, ma'am. We wondered if we could trouble you for a little water.
0: Oh, no trouble at all. But I can do better than that. I've got some fresh baked pie.
1: Well, we don't need to bother you, ma'am. Just a little water.
0: Oh, sure. It ain't no bother.
2: Peach pie go down my good, Mr. Jones?
0: Why, sure it would. You just leave your horses there and come on in.
1: Well, all right. Just for a little while.
0: Come on inside.
1: Thank you, ma'am.
0: Now, you just make yourselves comfortable. I'll fetch the pie.
1: Oh, we're sure much obliged, ma'am. Oh, my name's Matt Dillon, and this is Chester Proudfoot.
0: Well, I'm that pleased to meet you. I'm Emma Hyde.
1: Miss Hyde.
0: Me and Ben been farming this place for 3 years. I got to beg your pardon for Ben.
1: Oh, how's that?
0: Well, he don't take no time for meeting up with folks. He's always in the field, sun up to sunset. Here's your pie.
1: Oh, thank you.
2: Thank you, ma'am. It looks just licking good.
0: And here's some coffee.
2: Thank you.
1: Ah, that's fine. Thank you. Now, that must have been your husband we saw as we rode up.
0: Yes, sir. That's who it was, all right, Mr. Hyde. I tell you the truth, I've near forgot how to talk. It's so long between seeing folks.
2: Well, it's good you got a husband to talk to, though, or you'd be really bad off.
0: Well, Ben Hyde ain't one for talking. Just sleeping and eating and working. There ain't many words between us.
1: Now, prairie living is hard work.
0: It ain't living. It's just getting old and drying up and losing babies. You want some more pie?
1: No, thank you, ma'am.
2: Well, now, to tell you the truth, I could have another piece, thank you kind.
1: I'm afraid we don't have time, ma'am. We've got to be on our way.
0: Well, now, there ain't no sense in hurrying off right in the heat of the day. Why don't you just sit here and rest till supper time and go on in the cool?
1: Well, that's very kind of you, Miss Hyde, but we can't do that.
0: Oh, you got business?
2: We're on our way to pick up a prisoner.
0: Oh, I see.
1: So we've got to go, Miss Hyde. Thank you again. Come on, Chester.
2: Yes, sir.
0: Will you be coming back this way?
1: Well, chances are we will in a day or two. Yes, ma'am.
0: Well, then, you stop in, you hear? Maybe you can stay for a meal.
1: Well, I don't know, Miss Hyde. You better not count on us.
0: No. No, I won't. It's been a long time since I could count on anything.

0: following message is brought to you by the American Telephone and Telegraph Company.
1: So long.
2: Have a nice trip.
3: Don't forget the phone.
0: When you're away from home this summer, put long distance to work. Most people do. Like this couple.
4: Smell that mountain air. I'm so glad we telephoned ahead for reservations, George, aren't you?
5: Oh, sure. Sure, dear.
4: Oh, George, now you're not worrying about business.
5: Well, I...
4: Why not call the office then? Get it off your mind so you can enjoy yourself.
0: No doubt about it. Long Distance helps you have a carefree vacation. Call now while long distance rates are lowest. Remember, whenever, wherever you go this summer, go first by long distance.

0: Where are we going?
1: I got the horses, Percy.
0: You come a long way from me, didn't you, Marshal?
1: Far enough.
0: You gonna ride all the way back here with me when you let me go?
1: Don't you hold your breath.
0: I ain't just whistling, Marshal. I ain't the man you're looking for.
1: Sheriff thinks you are.
0: That sheriff don't know second. I'm nowhere near that bank.
1: You haven't got him convinced.
0: I will, though.
1: Let me ask you something, Percy. You always whimper this much when you're caught?
0: Only when I'm right. All I gotta do is wait, Marshal. Soon my brother and his wife get to Dalhart, they'll tell you.
1: Now, tell me what.
0: That I was out to their place all that day. 5 miles out of town. Where are these horses, anyway?
1: Down the street at the livery stable. I didn't know you were going to be in such a hurry to get to Dodge, Percy.
0: I ain't no hurry about getting nowhere, Marshal. I'm just in a hurry to stop walking.
1: You ought to get along just fine in jail. You don't walk much there. All right, Chester, you can bring the horses out now.
2: Yes, sir, Mr. Jones.
0: I won't be sorry to get shut of this place.
1: All right, Percy, come on, mount up. We got a long ride to Dodge.

0: The coffee'll be hot in just a minute. I swear to goodness, Marshal Dillon, I've been afraid to look out my window for fear I'd see you riding right on by.
1: We wanted to see how you were getting along, ma'am.
2: Oh, we wouldn't have ridden by, Miss Hyde.
1: Not if Chester had a chance at another piece of your pie.
0: Well, he sure is welcome to it. And the rest of you, too.
2: Oh, well, you don't need to give no pie to Bercy, ma'am.
3: Yeah, now.
2: We'll take care of feeding him.
0: Well, I feed any human being that's in my house.
3: Thank you, ma'am.
1: I didn't see your husband as we came in today.
0: Oh, he's over to a neighbor place selling a cow. Here's the coffee.
1: Oh. Thank you.
2: Thank you.
1: I didn't think you had any neighbors.
0: Might as well not. Mr. Hyde don't believe in socializing, only work. Stay on the place and work it. Every hour, every day.
1: It takes a lot to get started.
0: But we don't need to grub no more, Marshal Dillon. I want to show you something. Look in this box.
2: My gracious alive, Mr. Dillon, it's full of money.
1: Yeah.
0: There's plenty there for us to live like folks ought to live. There's even enough to send me back to Philadelphia. Oh, I begged him to send me back to Philadelphia just for a little while. Just so as I could have people around me again.
1: Well, that's a long way off, ma'am.
0: There ain't a place on earth that's as far off as it is right here, Marshal Dillon. Right here on the prairie. It ain't near to nothing.

0: Smart old thing, Bushy.
1: What's the matter? You got the shakes, Chester?
0: No, I ain't. What makes you ask a thing like that?
1: Well, those dishes aren't jumping around on that tray by themselves, you know.
0: No. Of course they ain't. I guess I was just too riled up to watch them.
1: Prisoner causing you trouble?
0: Well, no, it ain't exactly trouble.
1: What's the matter, then?
0: Well, look, an illness like this, a body just ain't got no life of his own when we got somebody in that cell.
1: No, how's that?
0: Well, I have to fetch his food and carry it and clean up after him and keep a watch on him. It just don't leave me no free time.
1: It could be worse, you know.
0: How do you mean?
1: We never had anybody in jail, we'd be out of a job, wouldn't we?
0: Yes, I reckon you're right. I guess we would.
2: Matt? I'm surprised to find you in your office for a change. Chester, how are you?
0: Hello, Doc.
1: I see I couldn't find you in yours, Doc.
2: You couldn't... Yes. Well, right now I'm running errands for the marshal's office.
1: Oh, what do you mean?
2: Well, Matt, I was down at the telegraph office, and this wire came in for you.
1: Yeah. Oh, thanks. Well, of all the...
0: Trouble, Mr. Dillon?
1: Yeah, it sounds like trouble to me, Chester.
2: What is it, man?
1: Our prisoner, Joe Bursey.
2: Bursey? Well, what about him?
1: I gotta let him go.
0: Let him go? After all the care I've took of him?
1: Well, he can prove he wasn't in town the day of that holdup.
2: Well, now, Matt, you wouldn't want to hold an innocent man, would you?
1: No, Doc, I wouldn't. But with Bursey's record, it won't be long till I'll have to be after him again. All right, Chester, get the keys and let him out.

0: It happened at Valley in the blazing desert sun. No others dared to do it, so there could be only one. Just one past the killing grind with sun and wind and sand. The test that proved this new car wax the finest in the land. Turtle wax, turtle wax, turtle wax.
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0: Did you look over that order, Kitty? The whiskey drummer's due in here any time now.
1: Well, looks all right to me, Sam. Ought to hold us through a few more cattle drives. If you think it's good whiskey.
0: It's plenty good enough for them fellows to get liquored up on. Tell the truth, Kitty. We don't get much call for anything real good.
1: Sometimes I wonder if those wild trail hands would behave any better if they were drinking the expensive stuff.
0: I doubt it.
2: Hello, Kitty. Sam.
1: Hello, Matt. Want a drink?
2: No, thanks, Kitty. I was on my way to Delmonico's to eat. I thought maybe you might want to go with me.
1: Well, that's as good an offer as I've had.
2: All right, let's go then.
1: All right. I'll be back in a little while, Sam.
2: Sure.
1: You'd better be careful, Matt.
2: What do you mean?
1: I'll be getting used to having you around. This is the fourth day in a row. Law business must be awful slow.
2: Yeah, Kitty, it has been lately. You know, it's making Chester nervous. No prisoners.
1: You mean he misses him?
2: He's had that cell all shined up waiting for somebody all week. He's afraid we're going to go out of business. he must have known we were going to eat. Yeah, what is it, Chester?
3: Mr. Dillon? You know that Hyde place where we stopped at?
2: Yeah, what about it?
3: Well, Ben Hyde's been shot.
2: He has? Well, is he hurt bad?
3: I don't know. The fellow who rode in just said he was shot.
2: Get dark, Chester. We'll go out there, huh?
3: Yes, I will.
2: Oh, Kitty, I'm sorry about the meal.
1: That's all right, Matt. To tell the truth, after 4 days, I was getting kind of tired of you.

0: much too late, Matt. He's been dead for a couple of days, at least.
1: I know he was dead.
2: I'm sorry, Miss Hayden.
1: Everything dies out here.
0: Oh, would you like me to mix you a powder, Mrs. Hyde? To kind of help your nerves, maybe?
1: I ain't got no nerves. They died, too.
2: Miss Hyde, do you have any idea who might have done it?
1: Ben's dead. It's over.
2: Yeah. But if you saw anything...
1: Ben's
2: that...
1: dead. It's gone.
2: Miss Hyde, do you still have that box, the one with the money in it?
1: It isn't there.
2: For the box?
1: Money isn't there.
0: Yeah. Won't do much good to question you now, Matt. Even if she did see anything, she's not likely to remember. The shock has her dazed.
2: Yeah, I guess you're right, Doc. Will she come out of it?
0: Oh, yes. I expect she'll be all right.
1: The money isn't there.
3: Yeah, that sure cinches it, don't it, Mr. Dillon?
2: You're talking about Joe Bercy?
3: Well, he was here with it and seen the money, wasn't he? He was let out of jail just in time to get out here, wasn't he?
2: Yeah.
3: And he could be halfway to Texas by now, ain't that right?
2: Yeah, it could be right.
3: Randy Clemens, Dillon, I sure am sorry you let that fella go.
2: Yeah, Chester, so am I.

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0: McDonough sent that telegraph you wrote out telling peace officers around the country to be on the lookout for Joe Bercy.
1: Oh, well, thanks, Tess.
0: Sure do wish I had him back in that cell again. And I bet I wouldn't beat him so good this time. I declare, I sure do wish you wouldn't have let him go, Mr. Dillon. Then there wasn't nothing else to do, was there? No. Sure does seem a shame, though, after seeing what all has happened. If we only kept him... Yes, sir?
1: I don't want to hear any more about it.
0: Yes, sir. Well, anyway, it sure is nice that Miss Hyde's doing so fine, ain't it?
1: Oh, who told you that?
0: I just seen Miss Kitty. She told me all about it.
1: How does Kitty know?
0: Well, she heard about it from that dressmaking lady, Miss Cunningham. You know how ladies talk.
1: All right, Chester. What did Kitty tell you?
0: Well, Miss Hyde's going back to Philadelphia.
1: Oh. Well, that's what she's always wanted, I guess. When's she going?
0: Next week sometime. She's going to wait till her clothes is done, Mr. Dillon. Miss Kitty says she ordered enough new dresses to keep that sewing lady busy night and day.
1: Chester, where's Miss Hyde stopping?
0: Or at the Dodge House.
1: I guess I'll go see her.
0: Well, say now, that's right thought of you, Mr. Dillon.
1: Well, I hope she thinks so, Chester.

0: Hello, Marshal Dillon.
1: Mrs. Dobie, is her Ms. Hyde staying here? Emma Hyde?
0: Oh, certainly is. She's got her best room, Marshal. That one right at the top of the stairs.
1: Oh, is she in now?
0: Yes, she is. She just come in from the dressmaker's.
1: Good, thank you.
0: Marshal, you want me to ask Ms. Hyde to come down to the parlor?
1: No, thanks, Dobie. I'll go up.
0: If you think it's right?
1: Yeah, I think it's right. Hyde. Ms. Hyde.
2: Well, hello, Marshal Dillon. Why, it's right nice of you to come to call.
1: May I come in?
2: Why, sure, you come right on in.
1: Thank you.
2: Sit down, Marshal. Just sit down. If you can find a place. I got so much stuff lying around.
1: Oh, this is fine right here. Chester tells me that you're going back to Philadelphia.
2: It's a fact, Marshal. After all these years, I'm going home. I just can't hardly believe it.

0: I don't want nothing more out of it. It can go right back to weeds and prairie dogs and coyotes. That's all it's fit for.
1: Yeah, but your husband put a lot of his life into that place, ma'am.
0: And my life, too. I don't even want to think of it again.
1: I was wondering about the money.
0: The money?
1: Yeah, it seems like you'd need the money from the place to pay for all these things. And this room. And the train fare.
0: Well, now...
1: And they told me around town that you've been paying straight cash.
0: Well, I had a bit put by.
1: In the black box, Miss Hyde?
0: I didn't bring that old box, Marshal.
1: The money that was in it, though, did you bring that?
0: Well, Joe Bursey must have took the money. Everybody said so.
1: Yeah, that's what they said, and you let them say it, didn't you?
0: Marshal,
1: Bursey didn't come back, did he?
0: I never said I
1: saw. You know he didn't take the money, Miss Hyde. You also know that he didn't kill your husband.
0: Marshal, please.
1: You know who did kill him, though?
0: Yes, Marshal. I know.
1: I'm sorry, ma'am.
0: It didn't hurt him none. I didn't want to hurt him none. I'm a good shot, Marshal.
1: Yeah, I saw him.
0: It was just a quicker killing. That's all it was.
1: A quicker killing?
0: A prairie. That was killing the both of us. Eating away at us, a bit at a time. Every day taking its toll. Ben's free of it now.
1: Yeah. It's just too bad that you can't be free, too.

0: Gunsmoke. 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The story was specially written for Gunsmoke by Marion Clark, with editorial supervision by John Meston. Welcome to WRNL, Richmond, Virginia. KOSY, Texarkana, Texas. KELD, El Dorado, Arkansas. And WGPA, Bethlehem, Pennsylvania, who recently joined the CBS Radio Network. We're happy to have you with us. 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

Around Dodge City and in the territory on West, there's just one way to handle the killers and the spoilers, and that's with a U.S. Marshal and the smell of gun smoke.

0: Gunsmoke, starring William Conrad. The story of the violence that moved west with young America. And the story of a man who moved with it.
1: I'm that man. Matt Dillon, United States Marshal. The first man they look for and the last they want to meet. It's a chancy job, and it makes a man watchful and a little lonely.

0: Mister?
1: You think somebody else in this town might take a hand keeping up their own boardwalk, but no, sir, I gotta do
0: Mister?
1: It.
0: Mister?
1: Don't bother me now, boy. Gotta get these nails in solid.
0: I come looking for the marshal.
1: Well, that's his office right there.
0: He ain't in there.
1: Well, you'll just have to wait then.
0: I got a message for the marshal.
1: Look, I already told you.
0: It's on this paper.
1: Let's see it.
0: I'm supposed to give it to the marshal person.
1: Well, you ain't gonna give it to him if he ain't there.
0: When he be back, mister?
1: My land, boy, I got enough to tend to without fretting about where Mr. Dillon is every minute. You want me to give the paper to him?
0: I ain't let loose of it to nobody else.
1: Well, it'd be all right to let me see it. I'm the marshal's assistant, his right-hand man, you might say.
0: I ain't to let it loose.
1: Yeah, forevermore. Just quit bothering me about it, then. I got enough to do.
2: You're quite a handyman, aren't you, Chester?
1: Well, Mr. Dillon, this board just had to be fixed before somebody broke his... Oh, this boy's been looking for you.
0: Oh? I got this paper. It's for the marshal.
1: He wouldn't let me so much as look at it. I can't make nothing out of it.
2: Never mind, Chester. You can give it to me, son. I'm the marshal.
0: Oh, here.
2: Thank you. Hey, boy. Hey, wait a minute.
0: I ain't just supposed to give it to the marshal, that's all. Just give it to the marshal.
1: Look at him go, Mr. Dillon. You want me to go after him?
2: No, never mind, Chester. Let him go.
1: All right. What's it say?
2: Chester, I'm going to ride out of town a ways.
1: Well, kind of sudden, ain't it? Does that note say something I should know about, Mr. Dillon?
2: No. I'll be back as soon as I can.
1: All right, then. It don't matter to me none that folks won't tell me nothing about nothing. It seems like there's only one thing around here I'm fit for, and that's using a hammer.
3: Doc!

0: Matt? That you?
1: Yeah, Ab.
2: I knowed you'd come.
1: The boy brought me the message. You hurt bad?
2: Bad enough. In the back.
1: Here, let me take a look at it. Yeah, that's bad enough. How long you been lying here, Ab?
2: Just since yesterday, Matt. I figured to make it to Dodge, but I couldn't sit my horse no longer. Lucky for me, that boy come by hunting rabbits.
1: How'd this happen?
2: On the trail up from Texas, 2-3 days. Ambush, Matt. Stinking ambush.
1: You know who did it?
2: Kind of hard seeing who shoots you in the back.
1: Yeah.
2: Matt?
1: Yeah, Ab?
2: I ain't gonna make it without help.
1: You got help. You'll make it. I'm gonna get you to Doc.

0: Pour some water into that basin for me, will you, man? I want to wash my hands.
1: Yeah, sure, Doc.
0: Thank you.
1: How about Ab, Doc? Is he going to make it?
0: Well, I don't know, Matt. He's badly hurt. There's no question about that.
1: Well, getting the bullet out will help, won't it?
0: Oh, yes, yes, it'll help all right. At least he wouldn't have had a chance with it still in there, but he's weak. He's weak. He's lost a lot of blood.
1: Yeah. He must have been shot 2 or 3 days ago, at least.
0: Yes, that's like but he's built like a horse. He wouldn't have lasted this long. No, we'll just have to wait and see.
2: Matt.
1: Huh?
2: Matt.
1: Yeah, Ab. What's my chances? You're doing fine, Ab.
2: Matt, don't fool with me. You know me too long. Am I going to make it?
1: Well, Doc says you got a chance.
2: I got to stay hid, Matt.
1: Who's after you, Ab?
2: I can't talk.
1: But he'll come looking, though, huh?
2: Just as long as I'm breathing, I got to stay hid, Matt.
1: All right, Ab. Doc.
3: Yes, Matt?
1: Can you keep him here for a spell?
0: Oh, yes, Matt. I was planning to. I want to keep an eye on him.
1: Better put him in the back room.
0: Well, I don't like to move him any more than necessary.
1: Well, he thinks it is necessary.
0: Well, all right, will you pick him up carefully, Matt? I just got that bleeding stopped.
1: All right.
0: Okay, careful. That's it.
1: You'll be out of sight in here, Ab.
2: Yeah.
0: That's enough. Just lower him gently, Matt. Just gently.
2: Thank you, Matt.
1: Yeah.
2: You won't say nothing.
1: I won't say anything. I'm looking on you later, huh?
0: Well, he'll be all right in there, if he makes it at all.
1: Thanks, Doc. You do everything for him you can, huh?
0: Oh, of course I will. He means something special to you, man?
1: He's an old friend, Doc. Just about the oldest friend I've got.
0: Oh, I see. Well, he has a chance, but that's about all I can say. He seems to be in bad trouble.
1: He's in trouble, all right.
0: I wonder if the trouble with the law.
1: I don't know, Doc. And I'm not sure I want to find out.

0: I declare, Miss Dillon, seems like we're eating our supper in the middle of the day, don't it?
1: Yeah, it stays light a lot longer this time of year.
0: It just don't set right with me.
1: Oh, what's that?
0: Why, eating supper in broad daylight that way?
1: Well, nobody's forcing you, you know.
0: What do you mean?
1: You can wait to do your eating till it's dark.
0: Oh, no, I couldn't do that.
1: Oh, why not?
0: Why, my stomach won't let me, that's why not. It's nagging at me to feed it by mid-afternoon, no matter what time of year it is. Mr. Dillon?
1: Yeah?
0: You know that fella? That one in the dark vest standing over there in front of the Dodge house?
1: No, I don't think I do. Why?
0: Well, I just wondered if he was maybe some kind of a lawman or something. He's been asking so many questions around town.
1: Well, what kind of questions?
0: Well, mostly it seems like he's trying to track down a fella named Hob or Abe or Ab Butler or something like that.
1: Oh.
0: He's asking all over about him.
1: Ab Butler.
0: You know him?
1: Yeah. I better have a talk with that fellow.
0: Well, is it something I ought to know about, Mr. Dillon?
1: No, Chester, I'll handle it.
0: Oh, gun it. Nobody ever wants to
1: see I'll see you at the office.
2: Why, yes, sir.
1: Afternoon. I'm Matt Dillon.
3: That badge mean you're the marshal?
1: Yeah, I'm the marshal. Who are you?
3: Well, now, Marshal, my name's Joe Leeds.
1: I hear you've been asking a lot of questions.
3: Word sure gets around, don't it?
1: You're looking for Ab Butler?
3: You sound mighty interested. You know him?
1: It's my job to be interested.
3: I ain't in the habit of asking help from the law, Marshal.
1: What do you want him for?
3: Well, like I said, it ain't no concern of the law.
1: It might be. What are you wanting for?
3: Why, it's a personal matter. Just a personal matter. No need for you to interest yourself.
1: Sometimes these personal matters interest me very much.
3: I'll tell you something, Marshal. This ain't gonna be none of your business one way or the other. When I find that Butler, and I will find him, it'll be strictly between him and me. That's all. It won't last long, neither.
1: I'm going to tell you something. You can make it my business in an awful hurry, Leeds, and I'll be around just in case you do.
3: Well, now, I sure do admire a man who cottons to his job the way you do. But I'm going to tend to this. I'm going to find Ab Butler, and I'm going to tend to it. And there won't be nothing for you to do at all.
1: I wouldn't count on that.

0: Well, Sam, just a short beer. I got to get back to the office.
1: Sure thing, Doc.
0: Oh, I tell you, Sam, I sometimes think beer will be as important to civilizing the West as anything.
1: Yeah.
0: Thank you.
1: Goes down good, don't it, Doc?
0: It goes down good, and it doesn't heat up a man like whiskey does. It gives him a little time to think while he's drinking it. And it's about as good a remedy for dust in the throat as I know of.
2: Well, you sound like you're making a speech, Doc.
1: Who's going on about how good the beer is?
0: Now, wait a minute. Wait a minute, Sam. I didn't say this beer. I was talking about beer in general.
2: Oh, come now, Doc. This beer's not so bad.
0: Oh, no, but it could be a lot cooler.
2: What couldn't?
0: Well, I guess you're right, Kitty. It's better than nothing.
2: Thanks very much. Why don't you come over to the table, Doc, and sit down?
0: No, I can't, Kitty. Thank you, just the same. I got a very sick man up in the office, and I don't want to leave him alone too long.
2: Anybody I know?
0: I don't think so, Kitty. No, I've never seen him before.
2: What's the matter with him?
0: He was shot in the back. Oh. And he's been in bad shape, real bad shape. So, well, I got to get back. I'll see you later, Kitty.
2: Yeah, sure, Doc.
1: I'll tell you one thing, Kitty. If I ever got me a bullet in the back or anywhere else, I'd sure want Doc around to dig it out for me.
2: Yeah, Sam. He's an awful good doctor.
1: He's more than that.
2: Yeah, he sure is.
1: Yeah.
2: Taking such close care of a fellow he never even saw before. Staying up there in his office with him in all this heat. You know, I bet he doesn't get paid a cent.
1: Doc's a fine man, all right. Another drink, mister?
3: No more. Here.
1: Oh, thanks.
3: Where's the doc's office?
1: Why, it's right down at the end of the street, mister, and up some side stairs. There's a sign hanging there.
3: Thanks.
1: Hey, mister, you got some change coming? Well, I don't know what put him into such an all-fired hurry all of a sudden. He's been standing here drinking beer most of the morning.
2: Funny he didn't ask Doc when he was standing right next to him.
1: Yeah, it is funny.
4: Hello, Kitty.
5: Hello, Sam.
1: Oh, hello, Marshal.
2: Hello, Matt. You want a beer?
5: Kitty.
2: Hmm?
5: You know that fellow who just went out of here? Will you ever talk to him?
2: No, Matt, I haven't. Something wrong?
5: Well, I'm not sure.
1: I know one thing, Marshal.
5: Oh, what's that, Sam?
1: He can't be feeling too good. He just asked me where the doc's office was. And he seemed to be in an awful hurry to get there.
5: What? And that's where he's headed right now?
1: That's what it seemed like. He didn't even wait to pick up his change.
5: I'll see you later.
2: Matt?
6: Well, there you are. These letters just come.
5: Not now, Chester.
6: Well, my lamb, I might as well not be here.
5: Leeds, stay where you are.
3: I told you this was my affair, Marshal. Don't come after me.
5: Come down those stairs, Leeds.
3: You're not stopping me now.
7: Leeds, you should have let me tend to it.
5: You tried to tend to it once with a bullet in the back.
7: He had it coming. He run off with the money.
6: You all right, Mr. Dillon?
5: Yeah, Chester, I'm all right. What money, Leeds?
7: From that bank down in Texas. We robbed it together. We shot the teller and Butler ran off. He had it coming, Marshal.
5: You better be telling me the truth, Leeds.
7: Ain't no odds for me to lie, the shape I'm in. You find the money, you'll see.
5: Yeah, I'll see.
6: He's dead, Mr. Dillon.
5: Yeah.
6: You know what he was talking about?
5: Yeah, Chester, I'm afraid I do.
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0: course, you may be right, Mr. Dillon, but it just don't make sense to me for a fella to run off and leave his gold after he's went to all the trouble to get shot up for it.
1: Well, it's better to leave it behind than to lose it altogether, Chester.
0: Maybe so. I swear I ain't turning up nothing but dirt, though.
1: Let's try over there, Chester, under that tree.
0: All right. I thought you said Ab Butler was laying under this one when you rode out here and found him.
1: Well, he was, but he could have dragged himself over.
0: Guess he could have, all right. Sure is a sight of digging attached to the marshal's office, ain't he, Mr. Dillon?
1: Yeah.
0: Sure, I must have dug as many graves as an undertaker dug. Probably do a better job of it, too.
1: Maybe that's what you're cut out for, Chester.
0: How's that?
1: Maybe you ought to be an undertaker.
0: Oh, no, sir, Mr. Dillon. I admit I dig a nice, deep grave, but I ain't got no desire to make a career out of it. I'll get... Well, now.
1: What is it?
0: Well, there's something under here that don't belong to be here, Mr. Dillon. I can't quite make out what it is.
1: Well, let me see.
0: Yes, sir. There it is. It's saddlebag.
1: Yeah, get me here.
0: There you are.
1: Look there. Gold. And lots of it.
0: My land, they sure is. What you doing? That Leeds fellow was right. And you was right, too.
1: Yeah. At this time, I'd just as soon have been wrong.

0: hello, Mac. Come in, come in.
1: Hello, Doc.
0: Well, I finally got some good news for you.
1: How's that so?
0: Yes, I can tell you now, Matt. Ab's going to make it all right.
1: Well, that's fine.
0: I was pretty sure yesterday, but I wanted to be positive. And the way he feels today, I'm having a hard time keeping him in bed. Oh, he has a remarkable constitution. Remarkable.
1: Can I see him, Doc?
0: Sure you can. But don't get any wrestling match with him. He might lick you.
2: Well, Matt. That's Dylan, you old sheep herder.
1: Hello, Ab.
2: I'm glad to see you.
1: Doc says you're going to be all right.
2: Yeah, he fixed me up fine. He's a good doc.
1: Yeah, he is.
2: And I'm beholden to you, Matt, for bringing me to him.
1: That's all right, Ab.
2: I'm beholden to you for a lot more, Matt. Doc told me how you handle leads.
1: Now, that's my job.
2: Yeah. Cuts more ice than that. He was aiming to kill me.
1: Yeah, he told me.
2: Well, I ain't surprised you took care of him for me. You always could outdraw any man I ever know.
1: Listen, Ab.
2: I ain't surprised, but I thank you.
1: You don't have anything to thank me for.
2: I don't. Carry me in half dead, see I get patched up, keep that coyote off of me.
1: And now I'm going to lock you up.
2: You're going to what?
1: As soon as you're able. I'm going to take you to jail.
2: I remember now. Your face always was poker straight when you told a joke.
1: I'm not joking, Ab.
2: You're not joking?
1: I found the gold.
2: Leads.
1: He told me.
2: Well, all right, Matt. So I robbed a bank.
1: You shot the teller.
2: Well, yeah. He got in the way. But you ain't going to turn me in for it, are you? You ain't a man to forget a friend.
1: I'm not forgetting. I got a job to do.
2: You got a job to do makes you forget them days of riding and fighting across the whole of Texas?
1: We didn't rob any banks,
2: well,
1: Ab.
2: No, but we...
1: It's the way it's got to be. I'm a U.S. Marshal.
2: Well, Sure, you're a U.S. Marshal. I'm your friend, ain't I?
1: Yeah, you're my friend.
2: Well...
1: And I've got to lock you up.
2: You really mean that, don't you?
1: I mean it.
2: Well, I got something to tell you, Matt. You may wear a marshal's badge, but you ain't nothing. You ain't nothing but a Judas sheep.
1: You can take your time getting well, Ab. There's no hurry. I'll be around.
2: Why, sure you will. To collect the reward.
1: Shut up, Ab! You rob a bank, you shoot a man. I don't need a reward to tell me what to do. I'll be back in 2 or 3 days. Doc, let me know when you're ready.
2: I bet he will. You ain't the Matt Dillon I once knowed. You ain't any Matt Dillon I ever want to know. You're sure changed.
1: Yeah.
3: Was everything all right, man?
1: I don't know, Doc.
3: What's wrong?
1: Well, sometimes you wonder just what friendship means and how binding loyalty should be. And you wonder just who that loyalty is to be given to.
3: Well, I don't understand, man.
1: Never mind, Doc. I'm going to go back to the office.
3: Well, you want me to walk along with you?
1: No, thanks, Doc. I think I'd just soon be alone.

Gunsmoke. Produced and directed in Hollywood by Norman MacDonald, stars William Conrad as Matt Dillon, U.S. Marshal. The story was specially written for Gunsmoke by Marion Clark, with editorial supervision by John Meston. Featured in the cast were Richard Beals, Lawrence Dobkin, Barney Phillips, and Joseph Kern. Harley Bear is Chester, Howard McNear is Doc, and Georgia Ellis is Kitty.

around Dodge City and in the territory on West, there's just one way to handle the killers and the spoilers, and that's with a U.S. Marshal and the smell of guns.

0: Gunsmoke, starring William Conrad. The story of the violence that moved west with young America. And the story of a man who moved with it.
1: I'm that man. Matt Dillon, United States Marshal. The first man they look for and the last they want to meet. It's a chancy job, and it makes a man watchful. And a little lonely.

0: Everything sure is closed up tight, Mr. Dillon. 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
1: Somebody better be here. We'll leave the horses here at the side, huh?
0: All right, sir. It don't seem likely that Will Hunter would just be sitting out here when he's supposed to be in court.
1: Well, he's got to be someplace, Chester. This is as good a place as any to start. Hello. Anybody home? Open up. It's Matt Dillon. I want to talk to you.
0: Sure don't seem like nobody's here.
1: I'm not so sure. Open the door, or I'll break it in.
2: You ain't got no business with me.
1: Are you Ms. Hunter?
2: Will Hunter married me.
1: Where is he, ma'am?
2: He ain't here.
1: Well, I better talk to you. Can we come in?
2: I told you. You ain't got no business with me.
1: Look, it's very important that we find your husband, Miss Hunter.
2: It ain't important to me.
1: Well, it should be. He was supposed to testify today against the man who stole your horses.
2: I don't know nothing about it.
1: Well, you know Mort Seeley?
2: I ain't got nothing to say, Marshal.
1: Look here, Miss Hunter. I arrested Seeley on charges made by your husband. Now, I kept him in jail waiting for the circuit judge, and he came today, and I sent word out here to Hunter, but he didn't show up. Now, if he doesn't show up tomorrow, the judge will have to tell me to turn Seeley loose. Now, is that what you want?
2: What I want ain't in it.
1: You won't answer my questions, then, huh?
2: I told you, Marshal. Will ain't here. That's all I know to tell you.
1: All right, Miss Hunter. I just hope you won't be sorry.
2: I'm used to being sorry.
1: Come on, Chester.
0: What'd she mean by that?
1: I don't know. She's not likely to tell us either.
3: Hello, this is Tobe coming to you live from a location approximately 1 kilometer to the south of the most heavy fighting in this conflict to date. 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

Good evening, this is your host, Micah. 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This evening, on Audio Theater, we present a Western foreplay from the old-time radio series, The Lone Ranger. Tonight's show's titles will be The Gay Cat, The Wandering Cowpoke, In the Name of Justice, and One Jump Ahead. This show's original air dates were February 13th and March 3rd, 6th, and 8th, 1950, respectively. The Masked Man and his faithful sidekick, Tonto, begin taming the Old West momentarily. Enjoy this evening's presentation.

0: With his faithful Indian companion, Tonto, the daring and resourceful masked rider of the plains led the fight for law and order in the early western United States. Nowhere in the pages of history can one find a greater champion of justice. Return with us now to those thrilling days of yesteryear. From out of the past come the thundering hoofbeats of the great horse, Silver. The Lone Ranger rides again.
1: Come on, Silver. Let go, big fellow. I'll do it.

0: It was a warm spring day. Dan Reed, the 14-year-old nephew of the Lone Ranger, whistled merrily as he walked through a thick growth of willows fringing the railroad track outside Stone City. Dan had been spending a vacation with the Lone Ranger and Tonto, who were camped at another point in the extensive thicket. It was his intention to go swimming in a nearby river. Suddenly, his whistling stopped. He halted in his tracks. There was a heavy odor of wood smoke and cooking food in the air. Peering through a break in the willows, he saw that he had come upon another camp. Beside the fire squatted an incredibly dirty boy who seemed to be about his own age. As Dan watched, the boy stirred the contents of a rusty can with a stick. After making sure that there was no one else around, Dan advanced and hailed him.
1: Hello there.
2: Hi, chum. Where'd you blow in from?
1: I'm camping near the other end of the thicket with friends.
2: I didn't know anybody else from the Yegg tribe was in this jungle.
1: The Yegg tribe? Are you talking about Indians?
2: I guess you Westerners don't know the lingo.
1: No, but... Well, let's get acquainted. My name's Dan Reed.
2: I'm Nib Dennis.
1: You must be from the East.
2: Right. I was born in New York. My pa was a bank teller. He got consumption, so him and Ma moved west. I was apprenticed to a bookbinder. So they left me saying they'd send for me when they got located.
1: Didn't they send for you?
2: Well, I don't know. As soon as they left, the boss got so mean I had to run away.
1: Oh, so you're out here alone looking for your parents.
2: I don't know where to look for them. And I'm not alone, as you ought to know. I'm with Blizzard and Pocky. They picked me up about a year ago.
1: What are they? Tramps?
2: Tramps, my eye. I've seen Blizzard light a campfire with a $10 bill after a big job. Blizzard and Pocky have been out on a handcar looking for a place to blow a safe.
1: So the men you travel with are safe blowers?
2: Sure.
1: I see. Well, let's go swimming.
0: When Dan returned to the Lone Ranger's camp several hours later, he told about Nib. The masked man was deeply interested. He asked,
3: Did you see the safe blowers, Dan?
1: No, sir. They hadn't come back when I left, Nib.
3: The appearance of professional safe crackers is something new in the West. Though I've been expecting it. The East had been overrun by them since the Civil War developed powerful blasting powders and gun cotton. No safe is strong enough to resist them.
4: Me not know much about them kind crooks.
3: They depend on tools more than guns. They're more ingenious and less murderous than Western hold-up men. The worst feature of their operations is that they make use of homeless and runaway boys like Nib. They use them as lookouts. Those boys learn the tricks and mechanics of safe blowing and become yeggs in turn.
1: I wish we could do something to straighten out Nib.
3: We'll try. Bring him to our camp this evening.
0: Meanwhile, Blizzard and Pocky had returned to the so-called jungle on a stolen hand car, which they lifted from the railroad track and rolled into the bushes. Blizzard was a big barrel-chested man, whose yegg name derived from the fact that he had once blown a safe during a winter storm. Pocky, who was younger and less experienced, had a face pockmarked by powder burns, the result of a premature explosion during a post office burglary. Nib greeted the ill-favored pair boisterously.
2: Hi, men. Did you make a mark?
5: Yeah, we put it on the bank in Stone City. Box there must be chock full of cash. We can open it like a sardine can.
2: What about the night hack, Blizzard?
5: Yeah, there's no night watchman. Only a marshal who'll be snoozing in the jail.
2: Well, then it'll be easy for me to do my job, huh?
5: Yeah, the whole thing looks easy. No real safe crackers ever worked this territory before.
6: Boys out here go in for daylight holdups and use horses for a getaway. All Westerners have nags on the bridge.
5: Yeah, that makes it better for us. We'll get away in a hand car, same as always. The marshal and his posse will go galloping off looking for horse tracks.
2: When do you blow the safe?
5: Yeah, we gotta wait for a good black night. I like a night when it's thundering, but I'll settle for one when the moon isn't out.
2: Hey, Blizzard. I found out today that there's some Western safecrackers camping in this brush.
6: What?
2: I talked to their lookout kid.
6: Maybe they're figuring on the same job we are.
5: Nib, you think you can find out what they're up to?
2: I sure can. Just leave it to me.
0: As Nib set out in search of Dan and the camp which he believed to be occupied by rival safecrackers, Tom Dennis, the cashier of the Stone City Bank, entered his modest home. At the sight of a letter which he carried, his wife dropped a boy's sweater which he had been knitting and rushed to meet him.
7: Tom, is it a letter from New York?
8: Yes, but it's the same old thing. Police report that they haven't found a trace of Nib.
7: Poor boy. He may be ragged and hungry. He may be sick. I don't think the police are trying to find him.
8: They can only look inside the city, and I'm sure they've been doing that ever since the bookbinder wrote us that he was missing and we notified them.
7: We shouldn't have left Nib behind.
8: Well, I didn't know that my health would improve so much or that I'd get a good bank job. The bindery seemed like a good place for Nib to stay temporarily.
7: Maybe we should go back and look for him ourselves.
8: I doubt that he's in New York now.
7: But where could he have gone?
8: Well, he could have run away to sea, or he could have fallen in with immigrants headed west.
7: Nib wouldn't go to sea. Ships never interested him. So he may be here in the west.
8: The west is a mighty big place. In all probability, we'll never see him again.
7: Tom, how can you say such a thing?
8: Well, it's better to face the facts than to nurse false hopes. Please put that sweater away, Ellen.
7: No. I've got to have it finished when Nib comes back. I wonder whether it will be big enough for him.
0: At that moment, Nib Dennis broke through the willows into a cleared space, which was the Lone Ranger's campsite. Seeing Dan nearby, he announced his presence jovially.
9: Hi.
1: Why, it's Nib. I was just going to invite you over here.
9: Well, I'm here. Where's the rest of your crew?
1: My friends are over there with the horses. See them?
9: Gosh, a masked man. An Indian, too.
1: Surprised?
9: I never heard tell of an Indian, Yegg. Or one that kept his mask on in the jungle.
1: Oh, they're coming to meet you.
10: Hello, Nib.
9: Oh, hi, man. Hey, you know you're the first cracksman I ever saw rode horses.
10: We're not safe blowers, Nib.
9: Oh, tell it to Sweeney. You're the Wild West kind. I bet you can't crack a crib like the heavy men I'm with.
10: As I told you before, we're not safe blowers.
9: Is that straight?
10: I don't lie. Now, sit down. We'll have a talk.
9: Some other time.
1: Wait, Nib.
9: Can't do it, Dan. I'll see you later.
1: I guess Nib can't be helped.
10: Oh, I wouldn't say that, though it's apparent that he came here to spy on us.
4: Oh, that bad.
10: Follow him to his camp, Toto. Try to find out what the safecrackers are planning.
4: Oh, me go try.
0: As night closed over the thicket, the Indian returned with a startling report.
4: Me hear them fellas say, them fixed to blow safe in Stone Creek Bank.
10: The bank? When?
4: Them not say. After boy tell them, us fellas not after safe. Them take them, get on hand car, head for town.
10: I doubt that they'll attempt to crack the safe tonight. They haven't had time to make a thorough study of the place. Moreover, the moon will be up after midnight.
4: And that's so.
10: Still, the bank should be warned to guard or remove its money.
4: Kimasabi.
10: Yes.
4: Me know where cashier live.
10: You do?
4: Other day, when you send me to bank to change silver from mine to money, him close place for noon. Go eat in little house by church.
10: And stay here with Dan.
11: Here, silver. Hey, boy, easy. I'm going to see that cashier. Come on, silver.
0: Several hours later, Ellen Dennis was still knitting the sweater. As her wooden needles clicked, a large gray cat toyed with an unwinding ball of yarn at her feet. Her husband, watching her with somber eyes, broke a long silence.
8: My poor darling, I know what you're doing.
7: What do you mean, Tom?
8: You've been unraveling that sweater as fast as you knit it. You don't want to finish it because you know in your heart that Nib will never come back to wear it.
7: Tom... Why did you have to notice it?
8: I'm sorry. Say, look, a masked man. Oh.
10: I regret this intrusion, but it's necessary. Please don't be alarmed.
8: Well, what do you want?
10: I'm here to warn you that the bank's safe is in danger of being blown.
8: That's ridiculous. It's one of the strongest safes made.
10: It isn't strong enough. Eastern cracksmen have invaded this part of the country.
8: Oh, I see. Well, what do you advise? Well,
10: you can notify the marshal and have the bank put under guard, in which case the safe crackers will be frightened off. But I prefer that you tell only your employers. I'd like to have them arrange it so the money could be removed from the safe and I would have a free hand in dealing with the crooks.
8: Mister, the Stone City Bank is a private institution owned by one man. Oh. He's now in Denver arranging for a rush shipment of money. Our cash reserves are almost exhausted.
10: What happened?
8: Well, the annual cattle shipping period just ended. We didn't anticipate so much business and the cattle dealers checked out thousands of dollars. Unless the bank receives a delivery of cash within a day or two, the safe will be empty. I'm telling you this in confidence. I don't want to run on the bank.
10: No, neither do I. I want to catch the crooks in the act of burglary. That will send them to prison.
8: Are you looking for revenge?
10: No, I want to get a boy out of their clutches.
7: A boy?
10: Yes, ma'am. He's a youngster they picked up and are using as a lookout.
7: Oh.
10: It isn't too late to restore him to a decent way of life.
8: What... What are your plans for the lad?
10: I'll try to find him a good home.
8: Ellen, Let us take care of that boy.
7: Yes, Tom, let's do. And hope that somebody has done the same for our boy.
10: So your son is missing?
8: Yes, but I don't want to talk about that.
10: Oh.
8: Mister, I may be doing wrong, but since a boy's welfare is involved and the bank doesn't stand to lose much, if any money, I'll keep your information to myself until I can consult the owner of the bank.
10: Good. Then I'll see you again.
0: During the next 2 days and nights, the Lone Ranger and Tonto kept constant watch over the activities of the safecrackers. Then Nibri appeared at the masked man's camp. Finding Dan alone, he took him into his confidence.
9: Dan, tonight's the big night.
1: Is that when you'll blow up the safe?
9: Sure. Pocky says it's going to storm. Thunder's always to help. Drowns out the noise of the explosion. Want to help me watch the street?
1: No, Nib, I'm not going with you. But you're going with me.
9: With you? You're crazy.
1: Nib, you've got to stay away from those crooks and that bank.
9: What? So you know about the bank. That's funny. Mighty funny.
1: Let's take a ride on my horse.
9: You think I'd run out on Blizzard and Pocky?
1: They'd desert you, or even turn you over to a lawman if they stood to gain by it. The masked man Indian and I are your real friends.
9: Don't tell me that. You know what I think? I think the masked man's trying to horn in on the bank job. Or else he's some kind of fly cop and has a trap set for Blizzard and Pocky. And I'm going to tell him.
1: No, you're not.
9: Get out of my way.
1: Nib, listen to me. I want to help.
9: Fancy boy, you asked for this.
1: And I'm giving it back. Some more with it.
9: You're not hurting me.
1: I don't want to hurt you.
9: Well, I fight to hurt like this.
1: You kicked me.
9: I'll do more than that.
0: The curtain falls on the first act of our Lone Ranger adventure. Before the next exciting scenes, please permit us to pause for just a few moments.

0: Now, to continue. Nib was no match for Dan in a fair fight, but by kicking his adversary, he managed to get away. Recovering, Dan gave chase and brought him down with a flying tackle. Both boys were on their feet seconds later. Again, they squared off.
1: You won't get another chance to kick me.
2: You'll have to hit me harder than that.
1: Then I'll do it. You got enough?
2: Don't hit me when I'm down.
1: I don't intend to hit you. Here, I'm helping you. Can you stand?
2: I'm all right, except for my nose. Gosh, I never saw so many fists in my life. How'd you get so good?
1: Training in the right kind of food would make you good, too. Your way of living will leave you stunted and sickly.
2: I want to grow up to be strong, like...
1: Like Blizzard?
2: No, the masked man.
1: Here he comes now.
2: The Indian's with him. They're riding down the path.
3: What happened here?
2: Oh, mister, I just got the licking of my life. Dan can really use his dukes.
3: You don't seem resentful.
2: Oh, I'm not. I had it coming for kicking Dan. But that's the way I learned to fight in safecrackers camps. They sick us kids on each other for the fun of it.
3: Nib, you have what it takes to make a real man. But you've been playing at something that is bound to destroy all the good in you. Safecracking isn't a sport. It's a crime that always leads to prison. And sometimes to death.
2: Mister, just what are you?
3: Oh, never mind that now. I've talked to some nice people who want to take you into their home. You'll be able to keep clean, wear decent clothes, eat wholesome meals, and go to school. Would you like that?
2: Oh, sure I'd like it. Oh, but Blizzard and Pocky would come looking for me and take me away. I sort of belong to them, like a dog.
3: They won't bother you after tonight.
2: Then you know of...
3: Yes, Nib, I know. Tonto and I have been following them and listening to their talk. Tonto.
4: What you want, Kim Sony?
3: Stay with the boys. I want to be sure they're safe tonight.
4: You savvy.
3: Meet me at the cashier's house in the morning. I'm starting for town now.
4: We be there. But Kimasabi.
3: Yes?
4: Maybe you run into trouble tonight.
3: I'll risk that. Easy steady, big fella. Adios.
5: So long, Miss Monsilva.
0: In the meantime, the safe blowers had broken camp and placed the hand car on the rails again. As they boarded it, each carrying a carpet bag, Blizzard asked...
6: What do you suppose that confounded Nib is?
2: I figure him and the other kid took off together.
6: Yeah, we'll catch him. He won't get another chance to run off.
2: It's too late now to look for him anymore. What'll we do with the lookout of the bank?
6: Well, you'll have to watch the street. Now grab your handbar. Yep. Head on your side.
2: He's rolling.

0: At midnight, the storm-swept streets of Stone City appear to be deserted. Business places and houses were dark, but at intervals, lightning blazed down from the scudding clouds illuminating the streets. Blizzard and Pocky had broken into the bank. As the senior safecracker went to work on the strongbox using a dark lantern and special tools, Pocky flattened himself against an outside wall, blackjack in hand. A little later, the Lone Ranger, on watch nearby, saw a flicker of light in the rear room of the bank. He advanced cautiously, seeking a window. As he reached the side of the bank building, he paused. He was within a yard of the hidden cracksman, but in the fury of the storm, neither sensed the other's presence. Then lightning flashed again. It revealed the Lone Ranger to Pocky, but the masked man, who had his head turned away from the crook, remained unaware of his danger. Pocky swung his blackjack.
1: Down you go.
0: Under the treacherous attack, the Lone Ranger fell forward on his face, dropping the guns he had drawn. Pocky grabbed one of his arms and dragged him through the bank door, which had been forced.
1: Inside with you. You won't be seen there. Blizzard.
2: What's the matter, Pocky?
1: He's a fellow I caught outside. I blackjacked him.
2: Was he alone?
1: Didn't see anyone else. Open the shutter on your lantern. Let's take a look at him.
2: Yeah, I'm not showing a light by the door. He'll stay quiet a while. Let him alone. Help me with the box.
1: And the street won't be guarded.
2: We'll take a chance on that. Come on.
1: All right. Get the fuse fixed.
2: Yeah. All right. Take the dark lantern. I'll touch it off.
1: I got it.
2: Yeah, it's lit. All right, get back as far as you can.
1: Now I'll see what that fella on the floor looks like.
2: Duck behind something, Pocky. On the back of a desk.
1: Counter's between me and the safe. I'm opening the lantern. Say, this fella's masked.
2: Yeah, he must have figured to hold us up after we blew the safe.
1: I'm gonna take his mask off.
0: While the pack between the plates exploded, the safe door disintegrated like a bomb, spraying the front part of the bank with fragments of iron. Pocky, who was kneeling over the Lone Ranger, had unwittingly given him the protection of his own body.
1: Oh.
0: A splinter of iron, which otherwise might have struck the masked man, pierced the cracksman's back.
1: Blizzard, I'm hit.
2: I told you to get behind something. Now give me that dark lantern. Pocky. Pocky, get up. Storm's died down. That blast will wake up the whole town. He's dead. And I'll have that much more money myself. Now I'll clean out the safe. Yeah, here's a carpet bag. Well, blow me up. Box is empty. Empty. I've been rooked. And now I've got to run for it.
0: As Blizzard fled toward the railroad track, the marshal and a posse of townsmen who had been roused by the blast reached the bank carrying guns and lanterns. At the same moment, the Lone Ranger recovered sufficiently from the blackjack blow to raise himself on his hands.
3: And the safe's been blown. Smell of powder? Here's one of the cooks on the floor, Marshal.
4: He's wearing a mask.
5: Let me up.
4: They're helping somebody. Keep holding.
5: I don't need help. There, you can see I'm all right.
4: Then reach.
5: Let me explain. I'm not an
3: officer. Alteration, there's another one of them varmints. He's deader than a smoked herring.
4: Yeah, I can see what happened. The explosion killed him and knocked the other fella out.
3: You got it figured, Marshal.
5: I'm not a safe blower. I was blackjacked.
4: A likely story. You'll wear a ball and chain for the next 10 years. If I can keep the boys from stringing you up.
3: Take off his mask, Marshal.
4: Yeah, I'll have it off.
6: Hold on, Marshal. Let us through, then, please.
3: That's Tom Dennis, the cashier.
6: That man is a friend of mine.
4: A friend, Tom? This safe blower?
6: He's not a crook. He warned me that the safe might be robbed.
4: What was he doing in here? Why is he wearing a mask? He looks mighty suspicious to me.
6: Well, the mask doesn't make him a criminal. Take my word for it, Marshal. He's all right. The accomplice of the dead man is escaping. There's no time for explanations now.
4: With all the bank's money, I suppose.
6: The safe was empty. He didn't get a thing.
4: Give me your word the masked man will be here when I get back, and I'll take the explanation later.
6: He'll be here.
4: All right. We'll get after that polecat. Come on, boys.
3: After this rain, his trail will be easy to follow.
5: Come you on. Won't find any trail.
4: You mind your own business. Don't tell me I won't find his trail.
5: But, Marshal, I know
4: on,
5: how...
4: Boys.
6: Mister, what was it you tried to tell the Marshal?
5: That safe blower is escaping on a hand car.
6: Oh, great Scott. Then they won't find the trail. And as long as he's at large, the boy's in danger.
5: I'm going after him as soon as I find my guns and call my horse.
6: Oh, but you can't. I told the Marshal you'd be here when he got back.
5: I'll be here, and I'll fix things with the Marshal.
0: The masked man soon recovered the twin colts which had dropped when Pocky blackjacked him. A few moments later, Silver, who had been concealed in an open shed nearby, answered his call. Swinging into the saddle, he headed for the railroad.
5: Come on, Silver!
0: A As he did, the moon struggled out from behind the thinning storm clouds, giving him enough light to detect mud on the rails, where the cracksman had pulled the hand car back on the track.
7: Monsieur!
0: The big white horse thundered along the roadbed, keeping between the ends of the ties and the edge of the grade. Then he rounded a curve, and the Lone Ranger caught sight of the hand car.
7: There he is, Silver! Faster, boy! Faster!
0: The appearance of a mounted pursuer took the safe blower completely by surprise. As he pumped desperately, trying to reach a steep downgrade, which would add to the hand car speed, the masked man called,
7: Stop, Blizzard! You haven't a chance!
0: In answer, the cracksman let loose of the handbar and pulled a pocket model revolver. In quick succession, he triggered out 6 shots. The bullets from the short-barreled gun went far wide of their mark. Then it was empty. Unable to take time to reload, the safe blower again threw his weight upon the handbar of the slowing car. Silver was within 50 feet of the vehicle and gaining. Seeing that the crook had not reloaded his weapon, the masked man unfastened his lariat and shook out a loop.
7: Come on, Silver. We'll take him now.
0: The rope shot out.

0: The masked man saw his prisoner safely locked in jail, then turned Silver toward the cashier's house. Tom and Ellen saw him through the window and came out on their porch to meet him.
1: Oh, Silver. Oh, let me come.
2: Hello there.
3: Hello.
1: Hi there. Hi.
2: I'm sure glad to see you. The marshal.
1: I've seen the marshal. Everything is all right.
3: Oh, there's someone else coming.
1: It's my friend Dan and the boy I told you about.
2: Good.
4: Here we are.
3: That boy's very ragged and dirty.
2: Oh, well, Ellen.
3: Oh, Tom. He looks like... He is. Nip!
2: What?
5: Ma! Ma!
3: Oh, our son. Our very own son. Oh, Nib, I knew you'd come home.
2: Come here, son. Come here and let me look at you. Why, how you've grown. Where have you been, son?
5: Oh, Pa.
2: Why did you run away from the bookbinder?
5: He was mean, Pa. Blizzard and Pocky were better to me.
2: But they were crooks. If the masked man hadn't saved you, you'd have ended like them.
1: Pocky is dead and Blizzard will go to prison.
5: Sure, I am lucky.
6: Nib, I hope you'll be happy at home with your own folks.
5: Oh, I'm the happiest boy in the world. Will you come to see me sometime?
6: I'll try, but I'll soon have to go back to school. My friends will take me to a railroad station where I can make better connections than here.
7: Steady, Victor. Easy.
6: So long, Nib.
5: So long, Dan. I'll never forget what you and your friends did for me.
2: Neither will your father and mother.
1: Adios.
3: So long. Goodbye.
7: Come on, Victor.
2: See, Nib. Did the masked man know who you were?
5: No, Pa. He'd have done the same for any boy in my place.
2: Yes?
5: I thought at first that he and Tano were safe blowers, but Dan was with them for a lookout. But now I know who he really is.
3: Nib, you do?
5: Dan told me. He's the Lone Ranger.

Hello, 11:26 p.m. That is obviously local time. It's 19:30 UTC, which means it's time for another exciting episode of the Dubious How's That Committee Tournament. My name is Tobe, and here we are. It's another beautiful Saturday during the beginning of football season, and I'm watching Rostov versus Ajax. Rostov just scored another goal. They are now up 3-1 on aggregate, and it looks like Ajax is not going to the Champions League this year again. Cool. I'm not happy about it, but my emotional state has no bearing on the outcome of the game. So, let's get into how's that. Today is game 6. A second round game between Petey Boys, SDF team, and Mo. So let's get this game started. We got to flip a coin to see who bats first. And so Petey Boy, SDF will be heads, Mo will be tails. And here we go with the flip.

It's a good flip, and it's tails. So Mo is up to bat first. So let's put in Mo, hit enter, and which team will field? Petey Boy. And we're off and running. Let's play cricket. First ball, it's a hit. 3 runs for Mo. That's pretty auspicious. Ooh, second ball, it's a long roller, rolls over the boundary. 4 runs for Mo. Third ball, no run. Fourth ball, it's a hit. 1 run. Fifth ball, no run. And at the start of the second over, it is Mo with 8 runs, 0 wickets down. Excellent. So this is going well. So far, so good. And I'm actually thinking, since it's another glorious sports Saturday, that maybe we'll try to get in another game today. During the show, we will have a consolation bracket game. Probably me versus Yandal or Handy C versus X-Man Monk. We can decide in a little bit. What I want to do right now, however, is go outside. It rained overnight. It rained really good. Lots of soaking rain over a long period of time. There was flash flood warnings last night and everything. And so I'm thinking there's going to be mushrooms. It's been a slightly cooler, and I don't want to go far. As a matter of fact, we're not even going to leave the property. That's right, we're going to go outside and check my yard. Check the backyard, check the front yard, see if we can find some mushrooms at my house. Won't that be exciting? Yes, it will. All right, I just need to put on my socks and we can head outside. Let's check the How's That game, though, to see how that's going. But first, let's take a sip of tea. All right, finish that off. All right, back to the game. Looks like we're in the 8th over, and Mo has 4 wickets down, but 50 runs. So Mo is 50 for 4 in the, 8th over. All right, let's head outside. Oh no, and as I walk out here into the living room to put on my shoes, looks like Rostov has scored again. It's 4-1 on aggregate. Ajax is going down. All right. Open the door. Head out into the garage. Open the garage door. And we're good to go. And I think we're going to head over into the backyard first. So I go out the garage door. Oh, it's not too bad. It's kind of cool. It's nice and overcast. We take a hard left and we walk around my garage. Oh boy, I really need to trim back these mulberry trees. This is not good. Man, ooh, I could have mushrooms growing.

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Bugs can do whatever they want. So, oh, here's Mr. B. He's checking out the catnip. Got a lot of catnip back here. I don't know what this is. Jeez, here's some more maple trees. Somebody really needs to come back here and start trimming some of this back. This is horrible. Alright. Now I'm by my mint. I have a whole bunch of spearmint. And it smells, oh, so minty. So minty and yummy. And it all needs to be trimmed back. And I don't know what this is, but it needs to be trimmed. Here's some more maple trees. And a mulberry tree, and all of this stuff is just covered in milkweed. And I'm checking a couple of log segments.

0: have jack for mushrooms back here. And I was just thinking, oh, I forgot to bring my camera out. But it doesn't matter, because I'm not finding anything to take pictures of anyway. That's no good. Okay, so I'm leaving my backyard, walking around the side of the garage. I think we're going to go back in. We can check the score on the game. I could check my mail while I'm sitting here, too. Nope. Nothing in the mailbox. There's my cat, Pippa, looking out the window. Hi, Bing Bings. It's a good baby. All right, let's go back in, and I'll grab the camera and stuff. Then we can check the front yard. We will also check the status of our game. Holy cats, and as I look at the TV, while we were outside, Rostov scored again. It's now 5-1 on aggregate. And who's this? Who's this rubbing up against my shins and now doing a flop on the ground? Are you a kitty? Yes, you are a baby. You want to say something on the radio for radio peoples? Oh, no, you just want to grab my hand. You want to... Oh, yeah, I touched the mint. And so she's smelling the mint on my fingers. I guess I could get some catnip in here for my kitty and see if she goes crazy, because we got lots of catnip outside. Let's do that. Before we do anything else, let me put my shoes back on, open the door, we'll run back outside. I got catnip out here in the front too. I got kitty catnips everywhere. And right, of course, when I say that, I run out here and I can't see any. Where's my catnip? Oh, here's some. Alright, we'll get a couple of catnip leaves and we mash them up in our fingers like this. And so we have catnip smell all over our fingers. And then we throw the leaves down into the recycling bin. My fingers are sticky with catnip juice. We walk back into the house, take off our shoes, and here's the kitty right here. And we hold our fingers up to the kitty face. Oh, what are you doing? Why are you running away? I'm going to rub this on your face and you're going to get crazy. Yeah, and I'm petting my cat with my sticky catnip fingers. And oh, what's this? What are you doing? Are you going to get all floppy now? Yeah, she's starting to flop on the ground and she's rubbing her face on the ground. Yeah, there she goes. She's going into full catnip reaction. She's flopping back and forth, rolling back and forth on the ground. Oh, look at you. You're so fluffy. You're such a silly kitty. Yeah, you likes to get that kitty weed in your face, don't you? Yeah, now she's pawing at her face and doing all kinds of crazy kitty stuff. All right, so let's go into the studio here. And where are we with this game? Oh, very interesting. Very interesting. Mo only made it up to 124 runs. Must have had some bad wickets go down. Petey Boy is up. He's in his 13th over. He's got 4 wickets down. But he's got 117 runs, and he's only chasing 124. Mo has 124 runs. Petey Boy has 117 with 6 wickets left. Up, oh, here's an appeal. Oh, one of Petey Boy's batters just hit the ball. The ball was caught. And there it goes, another wicket down. I imagine Petey Boy is going to catch up to Mo real quick here. It's still 117 to 124. Uh-oh, another appeal. Nope, not out. Here comes the delivery. Another appeal. Leg before wicket. Petey Boy is now 117 for 6, but just hit another 2 runs. 119. Here comes the delivery. No run. Oh, here comes the delivery, and it's a sixer. Boom! Petey Boy jacks it. He now has 125 runs to Moe's 124. Game over. Petey Boy wins by 4 wickets. 125 to 124. Excellent. Good job, Petey Boy. So, Petey Boy SDF, he advances. Where's my sheet? Write this down. and make sure my pen is gonna work. Petey Boy. And Mo. I gotta write this down by four. By four wickets. And so Mo now drops down into the consolation bracket. And she will play the winner of the Handy C and X-Man Monk matchup. However, for our next game, though, we'll have the first consolation bracket game, and that will be between me, my name is Tobe, and Yandal, or perhaps it's pronounced Jandal, depending on your pronunciation. So, let's put me... Oh, wait, we got to flip a coin. I'm going to be heads. Yandal will be tails. We'll flip a coin to see who bats first. It's a good flip. It's tails. So we type in Yandal. Oops. And then who's going to field? That would be me. My name is Tobe. And we're off. Let's play cricket. Yandal is up. Here comes the delivery. First ball, no run. Second ball, no run. Third ball, no run. Fourth ball, it's a hit. There's two runs for Yandal. There's another hit, another two runs for Yandal. Oh, and here's an appeal. Oh, it was a hit, but it was caught. One wicket is down. Starting the second over, Yandal is 4-for-1. All right, I'm going to go grab my camera. And we're going to go back outside. We'll go out into the front yard to see if we can find any fungus. But first, I'm going to go get a drink. Then I'll come back. We'll check the game again. Then we'll go back outside. Hold on a second. Okay, I grabbed my camera, put it in my pocket, got a drink. And where are we at the game here? Starting the ninth over, Yandal is 64-for-3. 64 runs, 3 wickets down, or 3 outs made. All right, that's a pretty good start. Let's head outside, check the front yard for mushrooms. At this time of year, we're expecting things like puffballs and my boletes and, oh, things like foliota, which we don't really have in my yard. I've never seen any anyway because I don't have any logs. I'm checking the game before I walk out. That's still 5-1 on aggregate, so at least Ajax isn't completely falling apart. Into the garage we go, out the garage door, put my glasses on, and now we start looking for mushrooms. First place we check is right along the sidewalk that leads up to my front door. I have this little patch of, I don't know, I guess it's supposed to be a flower bed, but mostly just succulents grow in here and weeds. And mushrooms. And I've put some logs in here, but I'm not seeing any mushrooms either on the logs or anywhere else. And we often get some boletes growing in here. So now we go and we check the other side of it. And check these logs really closely. And yeah, there's nothing going on. Here's a cicada skin. Nothing going on these logs though. Yeah, we got a lot of catnip in here and some milkweed. And speaking of cats, my cat is now looking out the window saying hi. Hi, baby dingins. Stinky babies. All right, I'm checking an area where we usually have some boletes along the side of my driveway. But no, I got no boletes here. That's no good. So we'll go down to the sidewalk. Usually there's a bunch of boletes right here in this area by my tree over here by the sidewalk, but we're not getting anything. Come on, where's my boletes? My boletes are very interesting. They are a Piperatus species, you know, named after peppers because they are spicy hot and astringent. And I'm not seeing any. Usually we get a bunch right here and they're easy to spot because they're like orange, rusty orange and brick red on the top. And if you cut them open, they're, you ate? Yeah, here we go. Underneath they're yellow. And I found one. I found one single dude. There he is. Oh, he's so nice. His cap isn't even opened all the way. It's like a sort of a rusty red ball on top of a kind of yellow stalk. And I found him right here where the puffballs used to grow. Yay, so here's one bolete. Now we just need to walk up here. And before I moved in here into this house, there was a tree in the middle of the yard, but it got cut out, and sometimes there's mushrooms growing in the area where the stump used to be, but not today. So now we're going to walk up here to the side of my house and check by the rain spout here, which is right before my own little personal mushroom garden. Wait, what's that? Is that a puffball? Nope, just another cicada skin. So we keep looking under here. Whoa, wait, here we go. Booyah! Here we got 1, 2, 3 tiny little puffballs. The biggest one is about 12 millimeters across. The other two are about 8 to 10 millimeters. Wow. So, 3 tiny little puffballs. That's good. All right. So we got puffs. I knew we should start seeing puffs pretty soon. And now I'm checking my little mushroom garden area, which is really just an old flower bed that's by the side of my house and has nothing in it except, you know, like wild strawberries. And I put some logs back in here. Oh, and there's a little bit of action on my logs. There's some white jellies on this log, and there's some whatever this stuff is on this log. They kind of look like, these might be oyster mushrooms that are just very small. There's a lot of them. Not a little popolinos. Alright, so, not counting that white jelly and those little dudes, because those are technically, what's the word I'm looking for? I don't want to say manicured. Those are mushrooms that I'm actually, you know, trying to grow. We're looking for accidental mushrooms at this point. Wait, is that a different puffball or is that the same one? That's the same one from a different angle. So we got some puffballs and one bolete. That's pretty good. 3 tiny little puffballs and one bolete in the front yard. That's not... Oh, wait. Ha ha ha! What's this up here? Right next to my rock wall. It's another... Oh, ooh, and look over here! Okay. So right here next to my rock wall is a lovely bolete, another Piperatus. And it looks like it's got some bites taken out of it. Somebody said, oh, I think I'm going to eat some chunky mushroom yummies. And so they did. But this one's cap is all the way open. And the cool thing about boletes is their gills are spongiform. They're like, you know, it looks like a sponge instead of gills, like a gilled mushroom. And then over here, about a meter and a half away, here's 3 little boletes growing in a little group in my grass right here. This one's cap is fully open. This one's opening. This one's about halfway. Very nice, very nice. Yay, boletes. So we have, what, a total of 5 boletes in my yard. That's awesome. Let's keep looking for more boletes. I'm looking up by the wall, I'm looking down by the wall, I'm looking on the other side of the wall. And I see no others. This is rocking good news. If it'll stay cool, I will probably get more. And I like boletes. The funny thing is, you know, I've checked all of the yards around here, and I'm the only one who gets boletes. There's a yard up the street. They get all kinds of other stuff too. Very exciting, very exciting. All right, so should we go over there and look by the other tree? On the other side of my driveway, there's another tree, and there's a yucca plant. We gotta check these areas. Yeah, I don't see any boletes. I smell something. Oh, I smell laundry is what I smell. Yep. Well, there's nothing else over here. So, pretty good day for mushrooms, all things considered. We had 5 boletes in the yard, plus those 3 puffballs, and look who's sitting in the window still. Hi, baby dingins! With a wave at the kitty. Alright, back into the garage. Let's go back into the studio and check on our game here. Close the garage door. Open the house door. Hi, Pippa. Yeah, you having a fun time looking out the window? Hi, you're my good baby. Yeah, you're a good baby dingins. Alright, so head over here. Into the studio we go. And where are we with this game? Oh, looks like it's gotten a little bit further along than I thought it would have. I'm up. Yandal, or Jandal, got 177 runs. I'm currently in my 7th over. I have 60 runs for 1 wicket. So, Tobe is chasing 177 in our first consolation bracket game. And speaking of games, I need to go check this Rostov-Ajax game to see what the score is here. Oh, I've got me a nice fresh cup of iced tea here. Mmm. So delicious. And so lemony. All right, let's check on the game. Yeah, we're in the 15th over. I have 123 runs for 3 wickets. That's pretty good. Oh, and there's a sixer, 129 runs. And I need to do better than 177 with 7 outs to go. And there goes one, leg before wicket. I'm now 132 for 4, chasing Yandal's 177. Oh, and the good news is I checked the football game that's going on in the other room. And Ajax managed to score, so now it's only 5-2 on aggregate. But there's only 3 minutes left in the game, so I don't have my hopes up for an Ajax comeback. So I just went and checked the football game again, and yeah, it's over. Rostov wins. Rostov is in the Champions League, and Ajax is not again. All right, so back to our How's That game. It's getting close. I'm down to 1 out left. I've got 9 wickets for 156 runs, chasing 177. It's gonna be close. Here comes the delivery. No run. There's a roller. 4. It's 160 to 177. If I get 1 out before I hit 177 or 178, I lose. There's another long roller. Boundary 4. I've got 165 chasing 177 with 1 out left. There's a hit for 1 run. I'm 166 for 9. No run. This one's going to come down to the wire. There's a hit. 2 runs, 168, chasing 177. There's a sixer, 174 to 177. No run. I got to get 4 runs before I get out. No, no run. Here comes the delivery. No run. Come on, hit the damn ball. No run. I can't get a hit to save my life. Another no run. We're going into the 23rd over. An appeal. Oh, stumped. Oh, snap. Son of a papist whore! I have lost. Oh my god, it was so close. I only managed to amass 174 runs when my 10th wicket went down. Yandal wins by 3 runs. That is an extraordinarily close margin of victory. All I had to do was get one more hit and I probably would have won. But no. In my last out there, I was stumped, meaning that my guy hit the ball, but the ball was retrieved and then thrown out at the wicket. So, Yandal advances. Let's write that down, get my pen to work. Yandal advances. He wins by 3 runs, the smallest margin of victory to date, and I lose. And that's my second loss. I am out of my own tournament. That's right. Tobe has been bumped out of the tournament. I lost both my games in a row. Oh, it's just absolutely ridiculous. But I'm out, and that's okay. I don't have a problem with that. So, what are we going to do for tomorrow's game? Tomorrow's game will be Han DC versus X-Man Monk, and we'll finish off some other consolation games before we move into the finals and stuff in our other bracket. My name's Tobe. You've been listening to an extraordinarily close game on the Dubious How's That Committee Tournament, a show that airs every single day at 19:30 UTC, so be sure to tune in tomorrow right here on and on radio. I am out of time. Bye-bye.
1: This is the end of the line for me. The end of the line, yes.

0: 么？我今天帮一个女孩解决了大麻烦，哈利。
1: 你都做了些什么？趁他没走远，快去追呀！

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0: そろそろこの番組は。あ、違います。This is Publius inviting you to try something new. 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

0: Hi, my name's Tobe, and I can incite a riot almost anywhere I go. 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
1: Science Report presents Piano Tuning and Micro Worlds. Sound as though that piano is in tune? Well, it probably is, according to 20th century standards. The tuning of each key is equidistant in terms of tone from the key before and after. But during the 18th century, pianos were tuned differently. Dr. Owen Jorgensen of Michigan State University's School of Music tells how past pianists would feel about today's tuning methods.
2: It's very possible that the musicians would have considered a piano to be out of tune, or at least crudely tuned. Maybe not totally or entirely out of tune or anything to that extent, but certainly not refined to the degree that they were used to.
1: Today's tuning is called equal temperament. 2 centuries ago, not all keys on a piano were the same tone from octave to octave. This gave chords from harpsichords and pianos a different tone. Some of the world's great composers, in fact, wrote with that kind of tone in view. Today, most musicians hardly realize that these instruments can have a different form of tuning.
2: In today's music world, there are very few musicians who are aware that the tuning of the 18th century was different. And mostly the people that are beginning to become aware of this are harpsichordists and some early 40 pianists.
1: Old world tuning is termed well-tempered. Today's tuning style, called equal temperament, evolved to fit the tone and color of more modern 19th and 20th century music. But if more contemporary music sounds harsh in old-style tuning, how does early music sound on today's pianos? Answers Dr. Jorgensen.
2: Music that was written for the old tuning and played in the modern temperament called equal temperament just simply lacks color. And the reason is that all of the tones are spaced exactly equally apart from each other. That would be very similar to looking at a painting reproduced in black and white.
1: Peering into minuscule worlds has always been an ambition of scientists. The first optical microscopes enabled researchers to see microorganisms. Today, technology has developed so that we are able to get a glimpse of molecules, and possibly in time to come, the very atoms of which molecules are made. The instrument that accomplishes this feat is called the transmission electron microscope, and physicist Murray Gibson of AT&T Bell Labs explains the basis for its capabilities.
3: A transmission electron microscope relies on very high energy electrons, which have sufficient energy to penetrate through a very thin sample of material and form an image which is very much like the image formed by an ordinary optical microscope.
1: Resolution is the key factor in viewing smaller worlds. Basically, no energy can delineate something smaller than its own wavelength. The smaller the wavelength, the higher the ability to distinguish smaller features. The illumination behind the transmission electron microscope comes from electrons. Dr. Gibson sums up the relation of resolution and wavelength.
3: Well, the advantage to electron microscopes as far as resolution is concerned is the wavelength. The ultimate resolution of any optical instrument, be it electron optics or x-rays or light, a familiar light microscope, is given by the wavelength of the radiation that is used to form the image.
1: A transmission electron microscope is able to magnify objects millions of times. On this scale, a baseball would appear as large as the Earth. Yet improvements for this hardware, which can already see large molecules, are in the offing. Brighter electron sources will help. So will better optical systems that take over where the electron beam leaves off. Yet one more benefit will come from a vibration-free environment, explains Dr. Gibson.
3: When you take a picture of a material, if there's any vibration, that vibration will blur the image and make it useless. And at the moment, we're at the level that motions that correspond to speeds of only 1 foot per century are sufficient to blur the pictures that we're taking.
1: This has been Science Report, presented by the American Institute of Physics. Scientists exploring the universe we live in. Researching today for the world of tomorrow.

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0: 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I'm Audie Cornish.
1: And I'm Melissa Block. Facebook and other social networks have transformed the way we interact online, but using computers to share information and meet friends predates the 21st century. From New Hampshire Public Radio, Todd Bookman reports on one of the first social networks, a network that people still use.
2: Before Facebook, before MySpace, even before Al Gore, there was an internet, the 1980s internet, when users still connected through phone lines and communicated through simple lines of text. It may sound outdated, but today, that version of the internet is still very much alive.
3: How do you pronounce your name?
4: I always type it, so there's never really any need to pronounce it, but I guess Bullywiff, that's how you might say it.
2: Bullywiff is this guy's handle, his screen name. Offline, he's Pat McNamee King, a 23-year-old college student in Concord, New Hampshire.
3: So we're near your parents' basement?
4: Yeah, I'm connected to the internet through an Ethernet cable I pulled down through the ceiling. There's a big piece of exposed communication stuff, bunch of telephone cable wires. It's dark in here. Just storage, bunch of stuff.
2: Perched over a small laptop, Pat/Bullywiff logs into an online community called SDF. It's sort of like Facebook, Gmail, and a gaming site all rolled into one. But there aren't videos or pictures or even ads on the screen.
4: This is a lot more elegant, I think. This is just text. There's no mouse. It's just all in a command line. Using a mouse and having windows and dragging stuff around it's distracting.
2: This is the internet for people that actually understand how the internet works. Instead of websites, users are accessing a shared operating system. They can chat, email, and post within the system, but only by typing in commands. SDF has been around since 1987 and currently has about 30,000 members. But at one time, this type of computing was the internet.
5: They were extremely popular. They were like the alternative to AOL and CompuServe back in the early days. But nowadays, they're, you know, very, very obscure.
2: Rob Fleischman is a computer scientist and internet expert. He says that at one time, porn and pirated materials were commonly shared on these systems.
5: These little areas of the internet that are not particularly popular are great places for nefarious characters.
2: Most of that business has migrated onto the mainstream web, along with all the legal activities, too. SDF is now really just a hangout for computer hobbyists. Back in the 80s, when users still had to use landline telephones to connect, they would usually only communicate with other computers that had a local number. Nobody wanted to pay long-distance charges. And because other users were in your area code, it was common for them to get together in person. Online friends actually became real friends. Today, users from around the globe are on SDF, but they still do occasionally meet up in person.
4: I think that would be really cool. I haven't come across anyone in Concord, New Hampshire. If I did, I'd love to meet up with them.
2: For now, Pat McNamee King is satisfied just surfing around on SDF. Rob Fleischman told me that this type of computing will never totally fade away. There will always be users that are willing to trade the bells and whistles of a website for the hard elegance of code. But because SDF requires some serious computer know-how, it will likely stay limited to the internet's basement. For NPR News, I'm Todd Bookman in Concord, New Hampshire.
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0: greetings, ladies and gentlemen. 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
1: This is the Banana Republic at 2300 hours on a Saturday. We will be talking to people on the airwaves, just like in the old days on the Robert Island. If you want to listen in, you'd better tune in on time. Otherwise, I will be on the beach breaking rocks.

0: 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I do a show here on the non-radio called Objects and Mirrors every Tuesday at 0100 hours UTC, very much in the style of what I used to do as a college radio DJ. A lot of rock, some jazz, some soul, some classic alternative, whatever I feel like. 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
1: This is my 大红袍. No. Okay, tomorrow, 大红袍. Today is white tea, okay?
2: Tune in every Thursday, Friday, and Saturday at 2000 hours, a.k.a. 8 p.m., Universal Time Coordinated, same thing as Greenwich Mean Time, for The Sound Show, where we do genre mix, discussion, interviews, and avant-garde guitar. 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
3: This is Science Report. Today, vibroacoustics. Vibration. It can annoy or calm. Sound. It can foster serenity or destroy concentration. Put them together and you get the science of vibroacoustics. Just how the mixture of sound and vibration affects human beings is of critical importance, among other things, to our space program. Generally speaking, lower frequencies produce vibration, which is felt. Higher frequencies are more often transmitted as sound, which is heard. The combined effects of vibration and sound aren't simply added together. Often the two interact, producing an enhanced effect. Just how this enhanced effect influences human beings is the study of vibroacoustics. Dr. Kelly Wilshire, who works at NASA's Langley Research Center, elaborates.
4: Each particular person has their own limits or tolerance to noise and sound. Some people are very much annoyed or bothered by particular types of sounds, characteristics of sounds that wouldn't bother other people. So it's a very individualistic phenomenon.
3: Uncovering what parameters govern human response to a given condition of noise and vibration is the goal of vibroacousticians. Human psychology is a critical aspect of vibroacoustic research. It's also highly variable. Unbearable noise to an adult might be soothing music to a teenager. The immediate goal of this science is improved performance of astronauts. According to Dr. Wilshire, the focus of current work is to establish acceptable levels of noise and vibration for humans in outer space. But, she says, spin-offs from this space-oriented research will benefit us all. Science Report, a feature of the American Institute of Physics.
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4: 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You're gonna be tuning into this Banana Republic and all. They got some special vibes there, hanging out down by the Blue Lagoon and all, trying to catch a shed, trying to catch a cherry. One never knows what you're gonna get on a Saturday night. 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

0: Haha, gotcha. It's not 1900 UTC, at least not yet. 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

Hello, this is Tobe, coming to you live from a location approximately 1 kilometer to the south of the most heavy fighting in this conflict to date. You would know what this is all about if you would just tune into the Dubious Goals Committee every day at 1930 UTC. 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
1: Hello, this is the Gordon Bodrog. From the S to the D to the F, I am the original SDF gangster. I'm a demigod cyber cheddar. And I like to go online. I'm a demigod cyber cheddar. I'm online all the time. When I go into the room, everybody lives. Cause I'm a demigod cyber cheddar. And I never aim to quiz. When I ask you for your wares, I say it like wares. Cause I'm a demigod cyber cheddar. And I keeps asking for the wares. When I post on your news group, I end in the flames. Cause I'm a demigod cyber cheddar. And claim a claim to the flames. I'm a demigod cyber cheddar. And I like to go online. I'm a demigod cyber cheddar. I'm online all the time. I'm a demigod. I'm a demigod. I'm a demigod. I'm a demigod. I'm a dem. I'm a dem. I'm a demigod cyber cheddar. And I hope you like

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1: You guys hear me? 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We's gonna be talking to yous at 2300 hours on Saturdays. And just remember, rules is rules. If you're not listening, I'm going to be taking you to the Robben Island. And yous also gonna have to be breaking the rocks up on the beach. Yummy! Yeah,

0: そろそろこの番組は。あ、違います。This is Publius inviting you to try something new. 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
2: 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Tune in at 0100 hours UTC on a Tuesday. It's where you'll find it. It's where the secret recipe lies. You will find what I like to call jangle pop or space junk. 0100 hours UTC on a Tuesday. 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Bye-bye.
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0: Hi, my name's Tobe, and I can incite a riot almost anywhere I go. 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
1: Science Report presents Piano Tuning and Micro Worlds. Sound as though that piano is in tune? Well, it probably is, according to 20th century standards. The tuning of each key is equidistant in terms of tone from the key before and after. But during the 18th century, pianos were tuned differently. Dr. Owen Jorgensen of Michigan State University's School of Music tells how past pianists would feel about today's tuning methods.
2: It's very possible that the musicians would have considered the piano to be out of tune, or at least crudely tuned. Maybe not totally or entirely tolerably out of tune or anything to that extent, but certainly not refined to the degree that they were used to.
1: Today's tuning is called equal temperament. 2 centuries ago, not all keys on a piano were the same tone from octave to octave. This gave chords from harpsichords and pianos a different tone. Some of the world's great composers, in fact, wrote with that kind of tone in view. Today, most musicians hardly realize that these instruments can have a different form of tuning.
2: In today's music world, there are very few musicians who are aware that the tuning of the 18th century was different. And mostly, the people that are beginning to become aware of this are harpsichordists and some early 40 pianists.
1: Old world tuning is termed well-tempered. Today's tuning style, called equal temperament, evolved to fit the tone and color of more modern 19th and 20th century music. But if more contemporary music sounds harsh in old style tuning, how does early music sound on today's pianos? Answers Dr. Jorgensen.
2: Music that was written for the old tuning and played in the modern temperament called equal temperament just simply lacks color. And the reason is that all of the tones are spaced exactly equally apart from each other. That would be very similar to looking at a painting reproduced in black and white.
1: Peering into minuscule worlds has always been an ambition of scientists. The first optical microscopes enabled researchers to see microorganisms. Today, technology has developed so that we are able to get a glimpse of molecules, and possibly in time to come, the very atoms of which molecules are made. The instrument that accomplishes this feat is called the transmission electron microscope, and physicist Murray Gibson of AT&T Bell Labs explains the basis for its capabilities.
3: A transmission electron microscope relies on very high energy electrons, which have sufficient energy to penetrate through a very thin sample of material and form an image which is very much like the image formed by an ordinary optical microscope.
1: Resolution is the key factor in viewing smaller worlds. Basically, no energy can delineate something smaller than its own wavelength. The smaller the wavelength, the higher the ability to distinguish smaller features. The illumination behind the transmission electron microscope comes from electrons. Dr. Gibson sums up the relation of resolution and wavelength.
3: Well, the advantage to electron microscopes as far as resolution is concerned is the wavelength. The ultimate resolution of any optical instrument, be it electron optics or X-rays or light, a familiar light microscope, is given by the wavelength of the radiation that is used to form the image.
1: A transmission electron microscope is able to magnify objects millions of times. On this scale, a baseball would appear as large as the Earth. Yet improvements for this hardware, which can already see large molecules, are in the offing. Brighter electron sources will help. So will better optical systems that take over where the electron beam leaves off. Yet one more benefit will come from a vibration-free environment, explains Dr. Gibson.
3: When you take a picture of a material, if there's any vibration, that vibration will blur the image and make it useless. And at the moment, we're at the level that motions that correspond to speeds of only 1 foot per century are sufficient to blur the pictures that we're taking.
1: This has been Science Report, presented by the American Institute of Physics. Scientists exploring the universe we live in. Researching today for the world of tomorrow.

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3: This message has been brought to you by Stuck and the Society for Offending Those with West Midlands Accents.

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Hello and welcome to Astral Peaks New Classical Music. I'm your host, Pa2. We're glad you could join us. Astral Peaks is produced by Astral Jim and Frank D. at the Flying Pig Ranch and Thistle Farm Orchid Studio. In this set, we'll hear Mosque from Alan Hackshaw and John Leach. We'll start with Big Ship from the album Another Green World by Brian Eno. And then we'll slide into the Latin side of Wayne Shorter with Adam's Apple.

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You'll even find a link to more information about The 11th Commandment. 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

This is R2, and I'm glad you're here. John McGuire joins us next with landscapes. Then Weather Report stops by to tell us five short stories.

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Our show is produced at the Flying Pig Ranch and Thistle Farm Orchid Studio by Frank D. and Astral Jim. I'm your host, Paw 2. 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
4: Hey, my chatties and my uncles here. $2,300 on the set, demon. You're gonna be tuning into this Banana Republic and all. They got some special vibes there, hanging out down by the Blue Lagoon and all, trying to catch a shed, trying to catch a cherry. One never knows what you're gonna get on a Saturday night. 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
8: Welcome. Whoa. Very hot signal this morning. Welcome to Evolution Revolution with DJ Damaru. We're probably in the 150 some shows this morning. I was reflecting, about very hot. So a bit of a something in the filter as well. Let's see here. Something very... How's that? Oh, that's a little too... Two of this, two of that. Alright. A little less high end. I hear myself breathing a lot. Today I'd like to talk about... I don't know now. Today I'd like to talk about, this is too hot to me. What's going on here? What's going on? This is not too high. This is not too high. This is too low. This is better. I like that. All right. Sorry. I'm always playing with my levels as I use, stuff for different stuff. Today I want to talk about minimalism in a spiritual life, yoga and meditation. Now I use the word yoga and meditation because I don't have a better term for that. Now it doesn't mean that you have to do yoga and meditation to evolve. Some people have found their own path, their own ways. But if anyone has a better term than yoga and meditation or spiritual life or a word that express a whatever activity that someone would do to better themselves as far as life goes, like... Minimalism is a scam. No, what I wanted to talk about is minimalism and spiritual life in a... Why is that linked? And as we move into a society of consumerism and buying as many stuff as possible, it feels sometimes that... our culture goes against a little bit the process of yoga and meditation. So, it's not a... If you want to do yoga and meditation, you have to adopt a minimalist approach. It's more of a... something that could happen at what point. Now, it doesn't mean that if you're full on into consumerism, you don't benefit from a bit of meditation. No, I know. Yeah. Anyway, reading the com, you're listening to DJ Dammer. We chat live on com on sdf.org if you want to come and chat with us and be making silly jokes so that I try to read your jokes and then I don't talk for a second. that's on com. So yeah, I don't know what to use for a word apart from spirituality, which I think it's completely wrong. It's not the right word that I'm trying to say. I would normally say yoga because yoga is any activity that yoga simply means union, but yoga means any activity that would help you evolve. So there are tons of yogas, and work can be yoga. And sorry, I'm turning off my screen here. There's tons of different yogas. So I would traditionally just use the word yoga, but for a lot of people, yoga is only the flexibility stretching exercise. But in reality, yoga can be used for many other activities. So meditation is a yoga, chanting is a yoga, and self-reflection is a yoga, work can be a yoga, dreaming can be a yoga. So the yoga word could be representing any of these activities. So what does minimalism has to do with yoga and meditation? Well, yeah, let's talk about why and then the how. And because I'm talking about minimalism, I thought that we could pump some minimal tech house this morning. Totally not spiritual, but let's get kicking with Blacktron 32 kilometers.

It was Black Tron with 32 kilometers. I don't know. It's a problem with 32 or 34. Yeah, this is DJ Demar with Evolution Revolution, talking about minimalism and yoga and meditation today. Why are they related? What's up with that? And we're going through some of my minimal tech house music. Not for everyone. I remember DJing and having these tracks, and people were like, "What the fuck are you playing there?" And I'd be like, "This is minimal tech house. I like that." And no, it's not for everybody. But like this song said, everybody. You can see there's like three sample and a few beat. I like it. I like a minimal tech house, but yeah, not for everyone. So what's up with minimalism and yoga and meditation? And I wanted to talk about that. Looking at my desk right now, I don't feel minimalism at all. And so you don't need to be minimal to do yoga and meditation, but what happens is within the process of yoga and meditation, there is that kind of letting go that happens. And in our our culture is in a... Yeah, at the end of its own good, for example, but it's, wow. Let's reset a little bit. What I'm saying is in our consumerist society, it feels like when you are doing meditation and yoga, the culture goes against what you're trying to do. So in yoga and meditation, of course, at the beginning, you simply meditate, you stretch, the body gets in a better shape, the mind gets in a better shape, and you gain some perspective, you gain some awareness, you become more relaxed, you sleep better. So all of that is fine. So this is kind of the early stage of your own practice. And during that time, I don't think it really matters if you consume a lot or if you have a lot of things or if you're not minimal whatsoever. So minimalism is not a prerequisite for any of the benefit. Well, a lot of the benefit of your spiritual spiritual life. So my microphone is picking up so many details. I don't know how. Yeah. So as you go in your journey, you start normally with an issue. So some people feel distraught or feels confused. Okay. Publius posts his address at the end of his show, and I was asking him what he would like to receive in his post office. And he likes postcard from exotic place. That's good to know. So as you enter your own process of meditation and yoga, normally you enter because something, you want to fix something. So whether you're not sleeping or there's too much emotions, there's too much of this, there's not enough of that, and you feel like spiritual life or spiritual practices will bring about some change in your life. And that's normally where people comes in. And then, you start your practice and then you start seeing what creates these issues. So you're like, well, I like to take the idea or the
the example of not sleeping, for example, so that you're not sleeping well, you want to sleep better, and then you start meditating and doing yoga, and then whether your sleep is going better or not, you start realizing that your head is filled with different things. And therefore, you start seeing, like, how can I remove things from my head? So this process of removing elements from your life, it's also called the process of liberation. So liberation is a word that is thrown around in yoga and meditation very easily. It's like liberation is the goal of blah, blah, blah, blah. And it sounds a little out there. When I first heard about liberation, it sounded more like this moment of enlightenment where you detach completely from your life and everything that bound you before. But liberation is just a process of letting go of things that you've been holding for a long time. So we go about life, we react to a situation in our early childhood, and we create a bit of a persona around how we lived our life, and we build some sort of a castle, some sort of a tower of all the learning experience we've had, some of them good, some of them bad, but that solidifies into our personality. So we become who we are by creating some sort of a construct, social construct, that enable us to be safe. So it protects us from the outside environment, and it also help us have a bit of a sense of a direction into our life, so that when you have a bit of a construct like that, then you know where you're going. I am this, therefore I'm going toward that. And that's really comfortable. Why it's needed in our culture to have that construct in order to be able to make sense of our life. If not, life wouldn't make any sense. And our social construct wouldn't make any sense. So we have to take a bit of that social construct, you know, this idea that you have to work for a living, and the more money you make, the happier you can be, and the more stuff you buy, the better it is for the economy, but also for your own goods, your own personal satisfaction. So often your bank account and what you own become a measurement of your own personal enjoyment of life. So this is how, you know, society has been created around our culture, North American culture, at least. I mean, generally the consumerist culture is more global than North America, but I'd rather just talk about my own experience because that's what I know the most. It's a little different in Europe for sure. The time I spent there, it was quite refreshing and different than this Canadian and American way of living. So I'd rather talk about my own experience of consumerist in America. And so we go about our life, create this construct of who we are, create a bit of an ego around it, a bit of a persona, who we are, what we do. And then you come to a wall at some point where you're realizing, so for some of us, not everybody, some people are really happy about whatever they've built and they just keep on going without ever questioning. But some people start to question their reality, being like, this is not very optimal. I'm using a lot of my day to worry or freak out or do things like that. So the first step in yoga or meditation or evolution or whatever you want to call it is to realize that there's things that you want to let go.
So is it worries, stress, or an imagination that keeps you at night? So this process of letting go, like I said, it's part of the liberation. And that's kind of the first step into what lead toward minimalism. So this is where it starts. And after the song, let's talk about like how far you can bring that. Let's go with Nagorny and Andrew with the song Aruna.

This was Aruna from Paseka on the album the album called The Album. Yeah, that happens sometime when I find tracks like that. You're listening to DJ Damaru with a show called Evolution Revolution. We're talking about minimalism today, and minimalism according or within the idea of yoga and meditation. And to accompany this talk, I add some minimal tech house music. Sorry. This microphone is really big, and it's, I don't know what it's doing. It feels very picking up all the noise that I'm doing. It's a little, yeah, I don't know, need a filter of some sort. My breathing, it's very loud. It feels like I would need a bit of a... Is it the compressor? It might be the compressor. That could be something. I would need to check on that. It might be the compressor is wrong. Anyway. Yeah, let me verify my compressor next time I do this show. Okay, so... minimalism and spiritual life. So we start the idea this with this idea that as you grow up, you build something. So you create who you are with all the interaction and all the different trauma and positive and negative trauma, everything that affect you, and then you build something. And then from the once you've built something over many years, you realize that some parts are useful and some parts are not useful. And therefore, one of the first kind of questions that happens is, what can I get, I'll let go of? And

Oh, there we go. Oh, I see. There we go. Oh, that feels so much better. Ah. Sorry, I was really annoyed by my voice. You can not hear me breathe anymore. What was happening? I was on a setting for a compressor for drums. So, in order to get the snares, oh, this is so, I feel so much better. Sorry. It was a little nerve-wracking to hear all these breathing, swallowing, and any noise I would make were so strong because the compressor was trying to say, oh, this is maybe a snare. No, I'm breathing, it's not a snare. Okay. That was very stressful. I'm so sorry. So, when we grow up, we build a character. We built a reality. We put all these stuff around us. As we start meditating and reflecting and doing yoga, we realize these things are not useful. Some of them are not useful. So we start to let go. So what do we let go of? Maybe the fear of talking. So maybe as a young person, you talked in public, somebody made fun of you, you kept that with you, and now when you're in public, you're afraid.

ideas that you have in your head, but then it becomes objects, and then it becomes process, and then it becomes all of the tools that you're using in life. This is why I see permacomputing or retro computing to be somewhat spiritual. I know that is a long stretch that spirituality can seep into permacomputing retro computing, and it's definitely part of my own process. So by minimizing, by removing some of the, the kind of the crusty operating, we were just talking about that actually in the chat, like how much stuff there is with Windows 11, for example. It's just like you install a new system and it has advertising in the menu. You mouse over the little section there on the bottom right. There's new ads popping up. It's very filled with stuff to get your attention. And in a meditation and yoga practice, at one point you want to remove these. I get now sick of news and other streams of media that really fill my head. So as you go into further development, further usage of meditation and yoga, there's more and more letting go that happens. And I feel like my own experience is that our culture goes against human evolution or personal development. Because as you develop yourself, you become less and less, your desire for acquiring stuff lowers, because you realize as well, this is not what's going to bring happiness in your life. Acquiring more stuff is not going to make you happier. On the contrary, the more you meditate and reflect, the more you see that the more stuff you have, the less time you have for your own self. So let's go with Alessandro Baldoria and with a song, We Like It. And after that, let's talk about some of the process. What can you do to move into that minimalism?

This was Alessandro Baldoria. We like it. This is DJ Damaru with Evolution Revolution, talking about minimalism and at the same time, to stay within that theme, playing some minimal tech house. I used to love minimal tech house. I used to mix it in parties, and people will were not. I think it needs to be. You need to be in a certain state of drug in order to dance or spend hours listening to minimal tech house. I mean, in a party, there's a lot of repetition. I used to like it quite a lot more in this idea of creating a bit of a background and keeping within that without too much change. But I listen to it a little bit when I'm working. But yeah, listening to DJ Damaru with Evolution Revolution, talking about minimalism in spiritual life and how, like, why does it, is it a thing? Sometimes we look at Zen Buddhism and go, oh, yeah, this is, you know, the extent of minimalism. But Zen Buddhism is really more of a reflection of Japanese culture into that Buddhism practice. Buddhism practice, there's different ways of practicing Buddhism. And some are quite flamboyant and resemble a Christian mass or a Catholic mass, for example, with gold and Buddhas and robes and chant and all that. And Zen Buddhism, it's really more of the minimalism coming from Japan that was influencing Buddhism and coming back to a bit more of a simplification of the practice. So I wouldn't say that Buddhism is minimal by nature, but what we think about the Zen Buddhism is definitely minimal, but it's influenced by our culture. But what happened? Why are these connected? What I see is in the process of meditation and yoga, this word liberation happen. We want to liberate. We want to let go. We want to move ahead, or we want to move out of a older pattern. Like I explained at first, we build our reality. We build ourselves for the first 10, 20 years of our life. And then at one point, some people question all of that's been created and question what brings happiness, and then starts to let go of some ideas that might not work for them anymore. So we want to let go of our fears, and then we realize that maybe we've made some unhealthy relationship. So we want to let go of the relationship, and then we realize as well that material good, all the goods, everything we own has a bit of a space in our brain. So if you take the concept of a computer that you have addresses for all the files on your hard drive, everything you own has a bit of an address in your mind for most people. I think some people don't have a system like that and they don't get affected by everything they own. But I see that for most people, owning a lot of stuff also create a bit of a addressing overload, an addressing overload. If you own a lot of things, I find that I can't find what I'm looking for. Even if I classify everything and put it in the right place, there's a certain amount of stuff that I own that will overwhelm me. And I think a lot of people are overwhelmed with the quantity of stuff that they might have. So by reflection and meditation, a natural outcome of that, that I've seen again and again and again with different students and different schools, is this process of letting go of material stuff.
So not only from a compassionate point of view, but from a self-preservation point of view, I've been seeing people just giving away what they don't use anymore. And to a certain extent, that is also part of the spiritual practice of letting go of things that you don't use. But don't get me wrong here of like, oh, you, in order to be spiritual, you have to let go of your material goods. I think it's important to do it the other way around, that when you get annoyed by how many stuff, how many things you have, then it's important to let go of things. So it's not a minimalism leads to spirituality. It's the opposite. Or, I mean, you can do it. You do you. You can become minimalist and then help in your life. I think minimalism would help anyone. In this over-consuming reality. But I find that simply by sitting down and reflecting about what holds you down, this minimalistic concept becomes quite at the forefront of reality. And that's why I like to look into, when people talk about minimalism, I see it often as a reaction to the over-consuming society that we live in. But I see it as well as a kind of a call to a spiritual life. Like, there's this concept that you have kind of three paths. You have the villager, the village life, where you're happy with going to school, find work, buy a house, whether you find a wife or not, get a pool, get a dog, get a cat, live your life, retire, travel a bit more, and then die. That's, you know, the village life, what the society has offered us. A lot of people are happy with that. And then you have the adventure or the call of the wild, where people are not satisfied with that. And that's often related to when people start their spiritual life, looking for something different. In that concept of village life, there's also the opposite. So when you're part of the village life, but you're failing at it, and then you're, you know, stuck in addictions and violence and this kind of nightmarish aspect of the village life. So minimalism, I find that it could be a sign that you are attracted to a spiritual life, yet there might be things that stops you from spiritual life. And the first thing that stops people to go towards spiritual life is to call it a spiritual life. Because the word spiritual itself is imbued in New Age, and it's really not the word that I want to use. Spiritual doesn't mean, spiritual just means spirit. And something that is akin to spirit, which has nothing to do with meditation and yoga. It's just the word that kind of stuck, and that is very hard to remove myself from that. I use the word evolution, but then even there, people are like, what? No, the evolution of species? And they kind of almost politicize the word evolution. And, you know, people use the word self-help, but then self-help seems so almost derogatory to a certain extent. So this is my spiel about spirituality. I have no idea what word to use to express the process that someone undertake to bring happiness in their life, to release the past and move forward. And that include psychotherapy, psychology, meditation, foodism, creativity, and, martial art and music, and all of that is within that, what I call evolution.
So if anyone finds a word for me that I can use instead of spirituality, I would really happy to consider it and see if I can start using it because, yeah, I don't know what to say. Let's move in music. What time do we have here? We have a bit of time. Let's go to Arabesque, the artist 1984.

This was 1984 with Arabesque from the album La Mecca. you're listening to DJ Damaru with Evolution Revolution. This is my 156th live show. So many hours of sounds and music and opinion about meditation. I'm talking about minimalism and playing some minimalist tech house today. The path of yoga and meditation, for some reason, has been filled with minimalism for me, getting rid of more and more and more stuff. It's been difficult, as I have many interests in this world, from theater to martial arts, electronics and hacking and computer and music and flutes and violin and guitars and synthesizers. I'm not a minimal person. But the getting rid of stuff has been one of the most enjoyable activity that I've been doing. And my computer needs has been also on the minimalistic path. So how do we minimalize our life? Well, for me it's been kind of purifying or looking at every element. So if we start, for example, in the kitchen, how many knives do you have? Well, I've bought myself one knife, and it's the one knife that I really like to use, and that I mostly use that. A lot of people have multiple knives they were given. Most of them are not really well sharpened, and one of them kind of works, and that's it. For me, it's about getting one tool or choosing one tool and then using it well. So for a knife, I've learned how to sharpen my knife. So now that removes a lot of what's needed in the kitchen. And then in the kitchen, again, if you're using pans that have only a short life, for example, the non-sticky pans with Teflon, they're, you know, on top of being toxic, they only last for a few years. They're pans that have a lifetime of a few years or a few months if you use them regularly, compared to I can't remember the name now, but cast iron. Cast iron is made, you know, it's going to last a lifetime even more. So by having just a few cast iron pans, you can just have that and simplify the stuff in the kitchen. Fountain pens. I love fountain pens. So that's another way of simplifying, minimalizing your life, using, instead of having pens and pencils. A lot of people have these big jars filled with pens and pencils and just, you know, none of them works, and you're going around. I like to have my one fountain pen, a Lamy, that I can refill and have a bottle of ink, and therefore minimizing my, you know, needs for pen. In the bathroom, instead of having throwaway razors and all that foam in a can and things like that, I use a straight edge razor. I don't shave much, but when I do shave, I have the tools, and I've shaved with a straight razor for a long time as well, where I can sharpen it, and I use a little whisk and soap there to, again, minimize my dependence on these type of technology. And, you know, you can go through all these aspects of your life. And it's why I use Linux, for example, to have a minimal, very minimal usage of technology. And then you can go through everything that you're doing. And I like, you know, wearing suit in the sense that, not a suit, but like I like to have a karate suit, a meditation suit, and I work PJs pretty much all day long. But this idea of having different clothing for different activity makes it also minimal, where you only wear things for different activity. Japanese people are quite fond of that, where you can recognize somebody by just seeing how they dress. So
to bring minimalism in your life is simply to simplify, but also to go against this idea of consumerism. So when things need to be replaced all the time, then you have to think about that all the time. Yeah, I love a good shaving soap or shaving cream so that you don't need to throw away all this stuff. So that's why, in a certain way, the show is over now. So that's

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1: The ladder?
0: Yeah, that's what they called it. A fast trip, straight down the ladder.

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1: Ladder?
0: Yeah, that's what they called it. A fast trip straight down the ladder.

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1: This is the Banana Republic at 2300 hours on a Saturday. We will be talking to people on the airwaves, just like in the old days on the Robben Island. If you want to listen

0: 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I do a show here on the non-radio called Objects and Mirrors every Tuesday at 0100 hours UTC, very much in the style of what I used to do as a college radio DJ. A lot of rock, some jazz, some soul, some classic alternative, whatever I feel like. 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
2: This is Science Report. Today, vibroacoustics. Vibration. It can annoy or calm. Sound. It can foster serenity or destroy concentration. Put them together and you get the science of vibroacoustics. Just how the mixture of sound and vibration affects human beings is of critical importance, among other things, to our space program. Generally speaking, lower frequencies produce vibration, which is felt. Higher frequencies are more often transmitted as sound, which is heard. The combined effects of vibration and sound aren't simply added together. Often the two interact, producing an enhanced effect. Just how this enhanced effect influences human beings is the study of vibroacoustics. Dr. Kelly Wilshire, who works at NASA's Langley Research Center, elaborates.
3: Each particular person has their own limits or tolerance to noise and sound. Some people are very much annoyed or bothered by particular types of sounds, characteristics of sounds that wouldn't bother other people. So it's a very individualistic phenomenon.
2: Uncovering what parameters govern human response to a given condition of noise and vibration is the goal of vibroacousticians. Human psychology is a critical aspect of vibroacoustic research. It's also highly variable. Unbearable noise to an adult might be soothing music to a teenager. The immediate goal of this science is improved performance of astronauts. According to Dr. Wilshire, the focus of current work is to establish acceptable levels of noise and vibration for humans in outer space. But, she says, spin-offs from this space-oriented research will benefit us all. Science Report, a feature of the American Institute of Physics.
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0: Hey everyone, my name's Marcus, and I'm the host of a new show right here on Anon Radio. 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
4: 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You're gonna be tuning into this Banana Republic and all. They got some special vibes there, hanging out down by the Blue Lagoon and all, trying to catch a shed, trying to catch a cherry. One never knows what you're gonna get on a Saturday night. 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

0: Haha, gotcha. 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

Hello, this is Tobe, coming to you live from a location approximately 1 kilometer to the south of the most heavy fighting in this conflict to date. 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
1: Hello, this is the Gordon Monrog. From the S to the D to the F, I am the original SDF gangster. I'm a damn good cyber cheddar. And I like to go online. I'm a damn good cyber cheddar. I'm online all the time. When I go into the room, everybody lives. Cause I'm a damn good cyber cheddar. And I never aim to please. When I ask you for your wares, I say it like wares. Cause I'm a damn good cyber cheddar. And I keeps asking for the wares. When I post on your news group, I end of the flames. Cause I'm a damn good cyber cheddar. And claim a claim to the flames. I'm a damn good cyber cheddar. And I like to go online. I'm a damn good cyber cheddar. I'm online all the time. I'm a damn good. I'm a damn good. I'm a damn good. I'm a damn good. I'm a damn. I'm a damn. I'm a damn good cyber cheddar. And I hope you like them.

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1: You guys hear me? 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We's gonna be talking to yous at 2300 hours on Saturdays. And just remember, rules is rules. 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

0: そろそろこの番組は、あ、違います。This is Publius inviting you to try something new. 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
2: 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Tune in at 0100 hours UTC on a Tuesday. It's where you'll find it. It's where the secret recipe lies. You will find what I like to call jangle pop or space junk. 0100 hours UTC on a Tuesday. See you there. 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

0: Hi, my name's Tobe, and I can incite a riot almost anywhere I go. 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
1: Science Report presents Piano Tuning and Micro Worlds. Sound as though that piano is in tune? Well, it probably is, according to 20th century standards. The tuning of each key is equidistant in terms of tone from the key before and after. But during the 18th century, pianos were tuned differently. Dr. Owen Jorgensen of Michigan State University's School of Music tells how past pianists would feel about today's tuning methods.
2: It's very possible that the musicians would have considered the piano to be out of tune, or at least crudely tuned. Maybe not totally or entirely out of tune or anything to that extent, but certainly not refined to the degree that they were used to.
1: Today's tuning is called equal temperament. 2 centuries ago, not all keys on a piano were the same tone from octave to octave. This gave chords from harpsichords and pianos a different tone. Some of the world's great composers, in fact, wrote with that kind of tone in view. Today, most musicians hardly realize that these instruments can have a different form of tuning.
2: In today's music world, there are very few musicians who are aware that the tuning of the 18th century was different. And mostly, the people that are beginning to become aware of this are harpsichordists and some early 40 pianists.
1: Old-world tuning is termed well-tempered. Today's tuning style, called equal temperament, evolved to fit the tone and color of more modern 19th and 20th century music. But if more contemporary...

0: It's 1900 UTC, and that means it's time for That's News to Me. I'm your host, DJ Marcus. Let's see what's happening in the world today.
1: Oh boy, oh boy. It is March 28th, 2024, and it's around 1900 UTC. It is 1905. Big shout out to Froggy Me and W Visser, X1 and Ratsu and Com. Thank you so much for being here. I came in 30 minutes before the show. I came in, I set up my mix and all my stuff pulled up, and then I went back and I sat down at my desk and started working. Wouldn't you know it? As soon as you start, it's always hard to pull back away. So anyway, such is life. It's great. There's so much news going on. It's a Monday, so there is some sad news, but it's not all bad. And on the bright side, I had a cool technological win. I set up a thing called... There's a server software. I was able to take all my music, put it on the home server, and then point it at a server app called Navidrome. Or Navidrome, and it's worked really well because now whenever new Bandcamp songs come out and I download the album, I just copy the album to the folder on my computer that syncs to Nextcloud, and then the Nextcloud files get picked up by the Navidrome thing, and then my music player on all the computers in the house all have the music library. It's pretty fun. Anyway, sorry, just nerding out. Let's go ahead and talk about news, internet, world news even, you know, big actual real news. And where does it happen? Well, it begins at the beginning, and we start pretty much the same place every time, and that's...
0: World news.
1: That's right. We're talking about the world, baby. All right, first, a quick one. Shanghai has changed from going to locking down individual apartment buildings, to locking down the whole city. In China, one of the cool things, or things that I think is neat, is that there are these big apartment, if you're not from the U.S., like if you're from the U.S. like me, I'd never seen this before, but like in a lot of other places, they'll have just huge towers, you know, like a 30-story building or something, with just full of apartments, and they'll just have them like in a square, and then there's a courtyard in the middle and all sorts of nice stuff. So anyway, They're going from locking down like apartment buildings or communities to locking down the whole city. The move announced late Sunday caused a run on grocery stores by residents who have become exasperated with authorities' inability to snuff out the outbreak despite nearly 3 weeks of increasingly disruptive measures. Authorities are imposing a two-phase lockdown of the city of about 25 million people to carry out mass testing. The government had sought to avoid the hard lockdowns regularly deployed in other Chinese cities.

0: deposition taken last year as part of response to dozens of claims filed under New York State's Child Victims Act. Judge ordered the deposition released on Friday. Hundreds of people have sued the Albany Diocese over sexual abuse they say they endured as children some decades ago. During the four-day deposition, Hubbard named several priests who had been accused of sexual abuse who were referred to treatment and later returned to ministry, without notification of the public. One, David Bentley, admitted to Hubbard that he had engaged in the behavior alleged. Hubbard testified he didn't report the allegations to law enforcement because he didn't feel he was required by law to do so, and instead kept the allegations against Bentley's and others secret out of concern for scandal and the respect of the priesthood. The transcript will be read with horror by the public, Cynthia LaFarve, an attorney representing some of the plaintiffs, said in an emailed statement. The public will see the culpability of the diocese in perpetuating a culture of sex abuse by priests that was allowed to continue for decades. And, oh, China shut down Marcus too? Is that what happened? Oh no. Word coming in from Calm. Oops, no longer streaming. China shut down Marcus too. I will disconnect. Oh, okay. There was a dropout. All my settings are all the exact same, so we'll just keep on a rolling. Sorry for the dropout. Anyway, the Catholic Church just giving more concrete evidence and proof of the abuse they inflicted upon the world. But nothing, nowhere near as horrible and scary as this. This might be triggering or upsetting to some people. Beatings and forced abortions, life in a North Korean prison. After crawling into her cell, Lee Young-joo was ordered to sit cross-legged with her hands on her knees. She was not allowed to move for up to 12 hours a day. A slight shuffle or a hushed whisper to her cellmates would be harshly punished. She had limited access to water and was given only a few ground corn husks to eat. I felt like an animal, not a human, she said. She told the BBC she spent hours being interrogated for doing something many of us take for granted, leaving her country. She was trying to escape North Korea in 2007 and was caught in China and sent back. She spent 3 months at the Onsong Detention Center in North Korea near the Chinese border waiting to be sentenced. As she sat in her cell, she listened for the clack, clack, clack of the metal tips of the guard's boots as he patrolled outside. Backwards and forwards he went. As the sound went further away, Young-joo took a chance and whispered to one of her cellmates. We would talk about plans for another defection, plans to meet with brokers. These were secretive talks. Prison was supposed to deter people from escaping North Korea. Clearly didn't work on Young-joo or on her cellmates. Most were waiting to be sentenced for trying to leave the country. But Young-joo's plan had been overheard. The guard would ask me to come to the cell bars and put out my hands. Then he beat my hands with a key ring until it got all bloated and blue. I didn't want to cry out of pride. These guards consider those of us who tried to leave North Korea traitors. And it goes on to outline lots of abuses, some of which there are multiple allegations of rape and other sexual assault. Survivors are also told the organization they were forced to undergo abortions. In one case, in North Hamgyong Provincial Holding Center, an interviewee witnessed a fellow detainee being forced to have an abortion while 8 months pregnant. She claims the baby survived but was drowned in a basin of water. There are five cases where witnesses describe executions. Young-joo was eventually sentenced to 3.5 years in prison. I was worried whether I would still be alive by the time I finished my sentence, she said. When you go into these places, you have to give up being human to endure and survive. There's a bit more detail, but you can read it at thebbc.com if you'd like. It's just a terrible, horrible case there. All right, let's go from human tragedy to global tragedy, or just kind of sadness here. Satellite data shows entire Conger ice shelf has collapsed in Antarctica. NASA scientists say complete collapse of ice shelf as big as Rome during unusually high temperatures is a sign of what might be coming. An ice shelf the size of Rome has completely collapsed in East Antarctica within days of temperatures, according to satellite data. The Conger ice shelf, which has an approximate surface area of 1,200 square kilometers, collapsed on March 15th. East Antarctica saw unusually high temperatures last week.
1: Resistance
0: with
1: is
0: Concordia
1: futile.
0: Station, yeah, it's true. Concordia Station hitting record temperature of negative 11.8 C on March 18th, which is more than 40 degrees C warmer than seasonal norms. And 40 degrees C is warm on its own, let alone being 40 degrees C warmer than you would want it to be. Ice shelves are extensions of ice sheets that float over the ocean, playing an important role in restraining inland ice. Without them, inland ice flows faster into the ocean, resulting in sea level rise. It won't have a huge effect, most likely, but it's a sign of what might be coming, Walker said. The Conger Ice Shelf has been shrinking since the mid-2000s, but only gradually until the beginning of 2020. By March 4th this year, it appeared to lose more than half of its surface area. This collapse, especially if tied to the extreme heat brought by the mid-March atmospheric river event, will drive additional research into this process in the region. A professor of glaciology at the Scripps Polar Center said that three calving events, when ice chunks break off from the edge of a glacier, had occurred in East Antarctica in March, in addition to the Conger Ice Shelf collapse. Much of East Antarctica is restrained by buttressing ice shelves, so you need to keep an eye on all the ice shelves there. So anyway, it's very... It's scary because we will see more ice shelves break up in the future with climate warming, King said. We'll see massive ice shelves, way bigger than this one, break up, and those will hold back a lot of ice, enough to seriously drive up global sea levels. Scientists are particularly concerned about the future of the Florida-sized Thwaites Glacier, also nicknamed the Doomsday Glacier, which is around 100 times larger than Larsen B and contains enough water to raise sea levels globally by more than half a meter. The speed up of the break of the Conger ice shelf reminds us that things can change quickly. Our carbon emissions will have an impact in Antarctica, and Antarctica will come back to bite the rest of the world's coastlines. It may happen faster than we think. Oh, man.
1: Get the news over with. I want to hear the music.
0: Oh, we'll play a song in just a second. I just want to be sure and express how scary this is, because before COVID-19 came along, the Earth was already on fire. And then we just stopped looking at the fire. It was very much like the episode of the IT Crowd where the little diorama or whatever, there's some little play set, and it catches on fire. And then Moss tries to put it out. They try to put it out with the fire extinguisher, but then the fire extinguisher catches on fire. So then he puts all the fire together, and he just sends an email to the fire department. And it feels like we've emailed the fire department instead of calling 011131, you know, the emergency services number. All right, we're going to play a song, but first, here's your animal story. Massacre at cockfight in Mexico leaves 20 dead. Mexican authorities have confirmed that 20 people were killed when a group of gunmen stormed a cockfight in a small town in the western state of Michoacán. Officials and witnesses described a choreographed massacre in which assailants in military uniforms arrived just after 10:30 p.m. on Sunday night and opened fire with assault rifles at the crowds of primarily middle-aged men. Two small trucks, one of them branded with a logo for Sabritas, a potato chip company. We have those here in the U.S. Video filmed by witnesses nearby captured the sound of machine gun fire, which could be heard several miles away. Photos leaked to social media showed the aftermath of the massacre, with barriers and chairs knocked over and bodies scattered inside and outside. Mexican police told local media they found 19 bodies, 16 men and 3 women. Another victim died en route to the hospital. More than 100 shells from 7.62 caliber rifles littered the ground. Police also seized 15 cars that were on the scene. Sounds like they carpooled, which is it's probably a good thing, you know? All right. Well, let's go ahead here and pull up a song for you. The song I've got, there's a band I found on Bandcamp. I'm not sure if I got them. I'm not sure where I originally heard it, but it's from the band called Akiora, or it might be pronounced differently, but I always say Akiora, and the song name is Silence. And if you do need emergency services, the actual number to call is 011-899-881-999-119-7253.

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2: 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And SDF, well, that's powered by you. So thank you so much for listening and being part of the community here, hanging out. If you're in comm, you get to hang out with cool people like Froggy Me and W. Visser, Jeff and Claudio N. Of course, don't forget Ratsu and X1, who famously does not move too much. I didn't tell you how to join comm today because we started late, but you just SSH over and run comm. 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If you don't have an account and you're listening to a non-radio, you are a rare, rare bird. Congratulations. Just go to sdf.org and there's all sorts of instructions on how to sign up. All right. Well, let's get to it. We've got about 8 minutes to go before the Dubious Goals Committee with Tobe happens, which happens every single day, every damn day at 1930 UTC. And, X1 is still in the middle of an orthostatic pressure experiment. All right. Well, I hope it goes well. Has good results. All right. Let's get to it. There's a few more stories to get through. We're going to do our best. First, football. Canada beat Jamaica 4-0 to reach their first Men's World Cup in 36 years. This is exciting news. Victory in Toronto means Canada are assured of finishing in one of the top three places in the final stage of the CONCACAF qualifying for Qatar 2022. Their last World Cup appearance came at Mexico 1986, where they finished bottom of their group without scoring. Kyle Larin and Tahon Buchanan, or Tahon, I'm not sure, they don't give you any hints. Buchanan put Canada 2 up at halftime before Junior Hoylett and Adrian Mariapa own goal sealed the victory. Wow, own goals sealing victory. That I love watching an own goal. It led to joyous celebrations from the sellout crowd at BMO Field as Canada clinched World Cup qualification for only the second time. English coach John Herdman, who led the Canadian women's team to success of Olympic bronze medals in 2012 and 2016, has guided Les Rouges to Qatar in his first qualifying campaign in charge. And it's R-O-U-G-E-S, so I think it's Les Rouges? I don't know. We just qualified for the World Cup. This is a legit football country, said Herdman, who last worked in England as an academy coach at Sunderland more than 20 years ago. When I first took over and I said we're going to qualify for the World Cup, I don't think they believed us. I'm happy for them because all of these fans have waited and waited and waited and hung in with us and we're going. I think this country never believed in us because we've given them nothing to believe in. They believe now. So, way to go. Good job, Canada. I hope you wish you the best. Benin's president, over across the ocean in Africa, Benin's president Patrice Talon to head the West African Monetary Union. I'm excited about this because I like any big economic moves in Africa. Benin president Patrice Talon has been appointed the head of the West African Economic and Monetary Union, or WAEMU. This is the first time that the president of Benin has assumed the presidency of a sub-regional institution. He'll take office in 1 month during a virtual summit, according to the Minister of Foreign Affairs, Aurelien Agbenonochi. The minister said his mandate will be placed under the sign of a desire for reform and good governance, in a spirit of permanent consultation with other heads of state. His intention isn't to give lessons to anyone. Talon's appointment was agreed upon on Friday by heads of respected member states during a joint ECOWAS and WAMU summit in Accra. Talon takes over from Roch Christian Kabore, a former head of state of Burkina Faso, overthrown in January 2022 by a military coup. We've talked about them quite a lot. So that's going on there in Africa. Over in France, their president Macron hit back at rival over killer chants. I don't remember if it's a killer chant, like it was a really good chant, or they were calling him a murderer. French President Emmanuel Macron hit the campaign trail on Monday and immediately took aim at his far-right rival, Eric Zimmer, as the clock ticks down on elections less than 2 weeks away. Switching from his lofty perch as head of state to the rough and tumble of domestic politics, Macron traveled to the eastern town of Dijon. Grey Poupon, the finest Dijon mustard. I was raised on commercials, and sometimes certain words just make me say the commercial. It's very funny. For a classic pre-election walkabout and visit to a high school. He was asked about weekend images from a Zemmour rally in Paris, at which the crowd chanted "Killer Macron," as the anti-immigration former TV pundit criticized the government for letting foreign criminals into the country. I've got a feeling Zemmour is kind of like the guy who won't get waterboarded, who's big on Fox News, Tucker Carlson. Anyway, I'm surprised he's gaining traction. Macron has been a very interesting leader to follow, and it's not like I know him super well, but a TV pundit in the Oval, in the main head of state, is just a scary, scary topic, scary idea. Well, we've got 3 minutes. Let's talk about some domestic headlines. Joe Biden had a gaffe that might cause some trouble. Over the past week, U.S. President Joe Biden made a series of unscripted remarks that have upped the temperature of U.S.-Russian relations to near boiling point. However, his ad-libbed line at the end was what was billed as a major speech in Poland on Saturday, seemingly called for President Putin to be removed from power, and may have landed the hardest. He said, right before the thank yous and goodbyes, Mr. added of his Russian counterpart, "For God's sake, this man cannot remain in power." So, that's the part that he ad-libbed that people are kind of worried about. Meanwhile, Boris Nemtsov, murdered Putin rival, tailed by agent linked to FSB hit squad. Russian opposition politician Boris Nemtsov was shadowed by an agent linked to a political assassination team for almost a year before he was shot dead, and investigations found. Oops. good one, FHOG. Whoops. On relating to Biden's mix-up there. And here's the last one we'll talk about. Pioneer or squatter? YouTuber's cabin sparks fight over Canada's wilderness. Maddie Clark headed up the Yukon River seeking a gold mine and a life off-grid, but the government says he's there illegally. As much of North America's... he was looking to get to a gold mine, and he just set up camp on some government lands, and he was making YouTube videos out there, which, I mean... Anyway. We've run out of time. They're going to fight over uranium in Native American reservations, too, but we just don't have the time to talk about it. Sorry I was late. Anyway, thanks for being here. Enjoy the Dubious Goals Committee.
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0: Let's go, Diggins!
1: And let's do the show while we're at it. Hello, the current time is 1930 UTC, and that means it's time to do the kitty water ritual. So we flush the old water down the toilet. That cues the cat to walk into the bathroom. Hi, Diggins! And now, we can actually begin to pour some water for the cat. So that's what I'm doing. I've had an interestingly weird day today. I don't even know where to start other than to say I woke up too early because the cat was peeing on the floor and I had to clean that up. Then I found out that I forgot to go to the store yesterday to get waffles, so there was no waffles for breakfast, so I had to go to the store and buy some waffles. And then I came home and it started raining, so it's super humid and just brutal. And then what happened? I don't know. Oh yeah, I do remember. Stuff happened. And then the cat finally pooped in the box, so that's good. And I'm noticing that's a seems to be a pattern. She pees on the floor a few hours before she needs to poop, and then, yeah, okay. So here we are. I gotta pick up the bowl again, refill it for the third time now. And so that's the day I'm having. And then I actually took a nap, because I knew the cat was calmed down. The cat was sleeping on my head, and so it was just too hot. And, are we done? Oh, I think we're finally done. Thank God. So, what I'm trying to tell you is I have no content for you today. Oh, no. There is none, for I have not patched my synth. It's still sitting there, unpatched. I'm looking at it, and that is just the weirdest thing to see. In my opinion, what do you think about that, Pippa? I can't have you sitting here. Cat is trying to sit on the power cables to some other stuff. But, what I've decided is that today is going to be, noodling day. Although it's really hot upstairs and really humid. Don't know how long I can put up with this, but... But that's what we're doing. So the first thing that needs to happen is we plug in and turn on another synth. Because if there's one thing we've got around here, it's cats. I mean synth. Well, we got cats and we got synth. So

4, 2, 2, 3, 4, 3, 2, 3, 4, 4, 2, 3, 4, and loop. Okay. We got shaker. And there it is. Don't want to blow the gain out, but okay. Now the next thing we need to do is create some kind of baseline. So we're going to need, oops, I didn't mean to do that. I hate it when you accidentally push the wrong button on this thing, because everything just goes straight to hell in a bucket. So, bass tones. Wait, why am I getting nothing? Oh, is the sequencer on? Yeah, okay. Not bass. Kind of bass. So there's this. And what key are we in? We're going to do that magical thing where we don't really know what key we're in, where we don't really have much of a key center. Because, yeah, that's what I do. Do we want to use this bass sound? Sure, why not? And do we want to sequence this, or do we want to try to play this? I don't think that's gonna fly, so let's do this. Let's go, what am I trying to do here precisely? Don't know. Let's just put a note in there like that, and then I'm gonna put another one here. Like that. Wow, wow, wow. It's very wow, wowy. And we're gonna put that down as the first two measures of our bass line. And then the second two measures of our bass line are going to be a different note. This one. Let's see. Yeah, that's the one I want. Wrong one. Now we got to erase it. And we got to put the right one back in. And then we're going to stick another one of those on the last eighth note of the bar. And that will give us this. Why did that do weirdness? Why did that sound weird? Let's try that again. Like this. And go. And here's our finished bass line. And now we have a backing track. And we should probably take a look at this mix real quick. Bring that bass down a hair. Still slamming those shakers though. And we're going to give it a stop. Hard stop. We got a rough mix. So that's golden. And groovy. And then, while we're just sitting here, do we want to add in another weird thing like this? No. Like this? No. Like this? No. What else we got just sitting here?

No, let's not worry about it at this time. For at this time, we need to move upstairs, so I'm gonna see if I can take all of this stuff. Wait, if I'm using both hands, how am I gonna open the door to synth zone 4? Ugh, that was weird. I almost couldn't stand up there, so that was fun. Okay, so yeah, now the plan is to take all this stuff up into Synth Zone 4. We'll plug it into the little baby mixer, and we're going to do some wind controller and see what happens. Basically, what we're doing is we're just going to test some patches and see how they sound when they're all mixed in for this stuff. Okay, so I'm gonna delicately balance this crap here. And I picked all the cables up and I carried them up here while they were still connected to everything, and now they're all tangled up. So I'm trying to get the power cord for the thing. I'm pulling the wrong one. So, which is the power cable? This is the power cable. And this is wrapped around to the other cable, which needs to be pulled up through here and around here like this. And is it clear yet? No. But now it kind of is. And so now we gotta turn this thing sideways so this will fit on to this table, which isn't a table. It's just a rack mount synth rack mounted. It's not rack mounted, but mounted on a speaker stand. Okay, we'll put the synth here. And we unplug this from here. And we substitute this, and that goes in there like this. Clunk. And now this cable is messed up. So we wind this around here. We plug this into the baby mixer. And do we have synth? Yeah, turn it on. Oh, not that. This. Turn this on. There we go. We have synth. Now the tricky part. I gotta take off the headphones. I gotta rearrange my hair. And my hair covering. So I can put on the magic harness and strap the wind controller to it. Great. All right, now we bend over and hurt our back so we can push some buttons on this synth. And we, oh God, it's acting up. It's being strange. Go slow, Tobe. It's the damn, the alpha dial. What the hell do we, what are they called now? The rotary encoder. Hate it. Okay, so we get to our wind patches, and let's just dial up the old pan flute here. Turn on the wind controller. Put our fingers, wait, let's bump it up an octave. We're going to transpose it up an octave. And then we're going to put our fingers on the magic levers so we can do this.

All right, start the baby synth. All right, let's bring that down a little bit in the mix. Which is, which one? This one. Yeah, this one. A little more. There we go. Right about there. 2, 3, 4, 1, 2.

Yeah, okay. So, yeah, synth. Pan flute. Doesn't quite go with this thing, but this bass line is pretty terrible. And I definitely chose the wrong sound for the bass, but here we are. So let's go to the worm flute. It's kind of dry. Let's go to After the Wind. This is a very, very damp. Listen to that release.︰ ².².============================================================================================================================================================================================================================================================================================================================================================================================================================================================================================================================================================================================================================================================================================================================================================================================================================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====================================================================================================================================================================================================================================================================================================================================================================================================================================================================================================================================================================================================================////////////================================================================================================================================================================================================================================================================================================================================================================================================================================================================================================================================================================================================================================================================================================================================================================================================================================================================================================================================================================================================================================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

Yeah, this baseline. No. Got to go. And it's gone. And it's not that the notes were bad. It's just very not into this patch right now. So let's find something differenter. No. Oh, that would go good with it, but that's not the bass we're looking for. This is not the bass we're looking for. This is probably not the bass we're looking for either. Yeah, no. Square waves. Oh, super bass. Can't even hear it. It's so damn low. Take it up an octave. Well, maybe this is our bass line, right? Okay, or our bass sound. Okay, so because it was, we're at a higher tempo than I was really expecting, we're going to do this. We're going to do some, I don't know. We're going to do more of these fun eighth notes. So there we have the C bar, and we're going to put in two bars of this. And then we are going to create our G bar. And yeah, I will fix the mix for you shortly. And we got to put in our G's. We got one here, here. We could add an extra one if we wanted to. What if we went like this? Put one way up here and then throw one in, giving us this. A little variation, what the hell, never killed anyone before. And we're gonna lay that down and then loop it and go and loop. Okay, so we got us a bass line. Fix the mix. Wow, it's a lot stronger than it seems. And where are we at here? What do we got loaded? What do we have loaded into the gun that is the wind controller? And now we need mix help. I'm going to bring this up. But we are going to take that shaker down in the local mix so we can bring this up hotter. Oh, Tope, you're the king of gain staging. Thanks, man.

There's her. That's good. Where are we?

EOL. Running out of time here, but having a fun time with my synths and doing wind controllers. And you've been listening to the Dubious Goals Committee, a show that airs every damn day at 1930 UTC right here on a

demigod cyber cheddar. And claim acclaim to the flames. I'm the demigod cyber cheddar. And they like to go online. I'm the demigod cyber cheddar. I'm online all the time. I'm the demigod. I'm the demigod. I'm the demigod. I'm the demigod. I'm the dem. I'm the dem. I'm the demigod cyber cheddar. And I hope you like

0: about to hear is true. Only the names have been changed to protect the innocent.
1: Fatima Cigarettes, best of all long cigarettes, brings you Dragnet.
0: You're a detective sergeant. You're assigned a homicide detail. A police officer is shot down on the front steps of his home. There's no apparent motive for the shooting. The assailant escapes in a blue sedan. Your job, get him.
2: It's amazing how many long cigarette smokers are changing to Fatima. Here is the actual report.
3: From coast to coast, king-size Fatima has more than doubled its smokers.
2: Yes, more and more smokers every day are discovering that Fatima is the best of all long cigarettes.
1: Long cigarette smokers find Fatima has a much different, much better flavor and aroma.
2: Long cigarette smokers find that Fatima is extra mild because it's the long cigarette which contains the finest Turkish and domestic tobaccos superbly blended to make it extra mild.
1: So enjoy extra mild Fatima, best of all long cigarettes.
4: It's wise to smoke extra mild Fatima.
1: Dragnet, the documented drama of an actual crime. For the next 30 minutes, in cooperation with the Los Angeles Police Department, you will travel step by step on the side of the law through an actual case from official police files. From beginning to end, from crime to punishment, Dragnet is the story of your police force in action.
5: It was Sunday, May 23rd. It was warm in Los Angeles. We were working the day watch out of homicide. My partner's Ben Romero. The boss is Thad Brown, chief of detectives. My name's Friday. I was off duty reporting back in on an emergency call. It was 5 minutes past 3 a.m. when I got to room 42, homicide.
6: Hi, Joe.
5: Hi. How is he?
6: He's dead.
5: Huh? Went kind of fast, huh?
6: I just got the call a couple of minutes ago. He died and went to the hospital.
7: Friday, Ben, let's go. Thad Brown's office.
5: All right.
6: How'd it happen, Skipper?
7: I haven't got all the details. The guy used a shotgun, point blank. Fillmore didn't have a chance.
8: Chief of the detective's office. He got crime lab? Yeah, out there now. Right.
7: Chief Ronigan?
8: Down the hall with Captain Wayne, intelligence office. He said to have you wait.
7: Okay, we'll be inside.
8: Right.
5: You want to fill us in, Skipper?
7: No, not much to tell. Fillmore was working the day watch out of robbery. He left work at 6 o'clock last night, drove home.
6: Yeah?
7: He had dinner, then he and his wife went to a show. He got home about 11:30, went to bed.
5: Yeah?
7: About 1:30 this morning, the front doorbell rang and Fillmore answered it. His wife said she heard him open the door and there was a gunshot. She ran to the front door in time to see a guy jump in a car and drive away. Fillmore was lying on the porch, chest ripped open.
5: You say the guy used a shotgun?
7: Yeah.
6: No other information on the car he used?
7: Blue sedan, that's all the wife could tell us. She didn't get the license number, said it looked like a new model car.
5: No physical evidence. Huh?
7: Haven't found anything yet.
6: Here's the boss.
7: Chief.
9: Elliot, you briefed Friday and Romero?
7: Told him much as I know.
5: Any idea what the guy's motive was?
9: Revenge.
5: Any leads?
9: Just one. Then White Intelligence came up with it. A guy by the name of Jake Carver.
7: Carver? Not familiar.
9: He got out of Folsom 3 days ago. Served 7 years armed robbery.
5: Yeah.
9: Fillmore was the man who got Carver and sent him up. The time he was sentenced, Carver swore up and down he'd get Fillmore when he got out. Hot-headed punk.
5: Where do we look for Carver?
9: Already checked where he's supposed to be staying, not there.
5: Mm-hmm.
9: The list of guys he used to run with before he went to Folsom.
5: Thanks.
6: Let's see, Joe.
5: Here it is. Ralph Danton, Ernie Travis, Jaime Flores.
7: Carver been seen around town since he got out?
9: Once that we know of, in a bar out on Sunset Boulevard. Flores was with him.
6: Well, how about Travis and Danton? They still around?
9: Well, let's see. Travis went east 2 years ago. Danton's around. Still runs with Flores. That's where you start.
5: Flores?
9: Yeah.
5: Okay. Any reason?
9: Two. Flores' sister used to go with Carver.
5: Yeah?
9: Flores owns a blue sedan.
5: 3:20 a.m. We checked Jaime Flores' last known address, the old 76 Hotel down on South Alameda. Flores had moved. His forwarding address was his mother's house, 1232 Alabama Street out in Boyle Heights. His mother told us Jaime was living on County View Avenue in Highland Park. 4:30 a.m. We located the address.
6: No garage here. Wonder where Jaime keeps his car.
5: Not parked on the street.
10: Yeah? What do you want?
5: Police officers.
10: Oh.
5: Like to talk to Jaime Flores?
10: Jaime? It's late. We're in bed.
6: It's important. We'd like to talk to him.
10: All right. Wait. I'll go get him up. Jaime. Come on, get up.
11: Yeah.
10: Come on, Jaime. Cops at the door want to talk to you.
11: What did they say?
10: They want to talk to you.
11: Okay, baby. Yeah, officers. What can I do for you?
5: You, Jaime Flores.
11: That's right.
6: We're looking for Jake Carver. You know where he is?
11: Wish I did. I'm through with that guy.
5: Why? What's the matter?
11: He borrowed my car the day before yesterday. Said he'd only be gone a couple hours. I'm still waiting.
5: You own a blue sedan, is that right?
11: Yeah, 48 Chevy. Why, did he crack it up?
5: Couldn't tell you. Do you have any idea where we can look for Carver?
11: If I did, I'd be looking myself.
6: Do you know if Carver's got a gun?
11: Why, that punk pull a job?
5: Does he have a gun?
11: In the trunk of the car. I use it on hunting trips.
5: What kind?
11: Shotgun.
5: 4:45 a.m. We got out a broadcast and an APB on Jake Carver, containing a complete description of the car and its license number. Roadblocks were set up on all main roads leading out of the city, and police details at the airports, bus depots, and the railroad terminals were alerted. All of the people whom Carver was known to have run with before he was sent to Folsom Penitentiary were rounded up and brought in for questioning. While Captain Elliott from Homicide supervised the interrogation, Ben went across the street to check with a coroner at the morgue. I contacted Lee Jones at the crime lab. 6 a.m., we met in Chief of Detectives Thad Brown's office.
9: Crime lab find anything?
5: Single footprint, that's all. Jones found it in one of the flower beds in front of Fillmore's home.
12: Is it tie-in?
5: Size 10. That's Carver's size.
9: A little help.
6: Is there any indication Carver might still be in the city?
9: No, there was a good 3 hours between the time Fillmore was shot and the roadblocks went up.
5: What about Carver's pals? Did they help any?
12: Well, Flores is the only one I met seeing him since he got out.
5: What about Flores' sister, Dorothy?
12: She lives out in Long Beach. Encinas and Burton are bringing her in now.
9: That guy, Flores, did you question him again, Elliot?
12: Yeah.
9: You satisfied with everything he told you that he knows?
12: That's right. He doesn't seem to be too close to Carver. No record of any correspondence with him while he was in Folsom.
9: How about the coroner's report? No.
6: Shotgun close range, hit him hard.
9: Well, there's mugshots of Carver, are they out?
12: Photocopy's still working on it. Turning out 2,000.
9: Excuse me. Brown speaking. Albert. Right. They got Dorothy Flores in the interrogation room. You want to talk to her, Elliot?
12: Ben, you and Joe talk to her. Tell Encinas and Burton to check in here. I got another angle I want them to start on.
6: Right, let's go, Joe. Mm-hmm. He must be as mad as a hatter. 3 days out of Folsom and he kills a cop.
5: Yeah, if it was him.
6: You got any other ideas?
5: We need more than a footprint. We got to find the gun and we got to prove that he used it.
13: Hi. You two going to take over?
5: Yeah, Lloyd. You and Gil check in at the chief's office. The captain wants to see you.
13: Okay. You want the police woman to stand by?
5: It's fine.
13: Let's go, Gil. See you guys later.
6: All right. Come on.
5: You're Dorothy Flores?
14: Yeah.
5: You know why you're here?
14: Jake Carver. That's what they told me.
5: That's right. You know where he is?
14: No.
6: Have you seen Carver in the past 3 days?
14: Look, I don't want any part of the guy. He's nothing to me. He never was.
5: You used to go around with him, didn't you?
14: 7 years ago, before he went to Folsom.
5: Mm-hmm. What happened to your eye, Miss Flores? Those bruises there on your arm.
14: We had a party. I fell and bumped myself.
5: Looks like a pretty new black eye. Did you have the party last night?
14: I told you, Jake's nothing to me. He's a crazy hothead. I don't want any part of him.
6: Was he around to see you last night?
14: I used to go with him, that's all. I don't care what happened to him.
5: You saw him last night, huh?
14: I didn't.
5: This is on a murder rap, Miss Flores.
14: I didn't want to see him. He came to my room. He forced his way in. I didn't want any part of him.
5: When was it?
14: Early this morning.
5: What time?
14: About 2 o'clock, maybe 10 after. He wanted money, acted like a crazy man. I told him I didn't have any money. He slugged me. That's how I got this mouse.
5: What do you want the money for?
14: He said he got the cop who sent him up. He had to get out of town. He took my purse, $48 in it.
6: Was he driving your brother's car?
14: Yeah. I didn't want any part of him. I got nothing in this.
5: Did he tell you where he was headed?
14: Mexico. He's got friends across the border. Tijuana.
5: All right. Stay with her, Ben.
6: And get a stenographer, too, will you?
5: Yeah.
15: Friday?
5: The Flores girl, Skipper. Carva saw her this morning. Admitted shooting Fillmore. She says he's headed south for Tijuana.
9: Maybe he stopped off on the way.
5: How do you mean?
9: The drugstore in San Pedro just held up. Owner was shot and killed.
5: Yeah?
9: The guy was driving a blue sedan.
5: An immediate alert was teletyped to the coastal town south of Los Angeles in the vicinity of San Pedro. The San Diego police were alerted, as were the Mexican authorities in Tijuana and other designated points of entry along the California-Mexico border. 7:50 a.m., Ben and I, together with Lloyd Barton and Al Shambra of Homicide, drove down to San Pedro and checked in with Lieutenant Maxwell at San Pedro Homicide.
6: What kind of a gun did the guy use, Lieutenant?
16: I checked the body. Looks like it could have been a .45.
13: No chance it might have been a shotgun?
16: No, not that kind of a wound.
5: Who saw the guy make his getaway?
16: My wife did. We live right across the street from the drugstore. Wife heard the shooting, ran to the window. She says it was a blue sedan.
6: She didn't see the license plate?
16: No. I got a look at the car before it disappeared. It looked like a Chevy to me.
13: There's been no sign of it since the roadblocks went up?
16: Not yet. It's pretty hard to understand.
5: How do you mean?
16: Take a look at the map here. Here's Palos Verdes and Clifton to the west. Roadblocks there.
6: Yeah, uh-huh.
16: Here's the roadblock to the north, just this side of Harbor City. Another one northeast, near Wilmington.
5: Yeah.
16: This one here, outside of Long Beach.
13: Had four roads to pick from.
5: They're all blocked off, huh?
16: No turnoffs, no detours. All the roads are under patrol.
5: You think he got south beyond Long Beach before the roadblocks went up?
16: Not a chance.
5: Yeah, it's hard to figure.
6: He could be hiding out somewhere along the way.
16: Excuse me, ma'am. This is Lieutenant Maxwell. Where? Okay, be right there.
5: Anything?
16: I found the car off the coast highway, blue Chevy sedan.
5: How about Carver?
16: Bloodstains in the front seat. That's all they found.
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5: ...8:45 a.m. We found the blue Chevrolet sedan. It was lying overturned in a ditch just off a dead-end road on the edge of a grove of eucalyptus trees. Oil was still dripping from the crankcase. There were bloodstains on the upholstery in the front seat. In the glove compartment, we found two empty shotgun shells. Ben marked them with his initials for evidence and wrapped them in a handkerchief. The fingerprint men were called. We fanned out and started a search of the general area.
6: See if we can't pick up a trail in this eucalyptus grove here. Sure has got me beat.
5: What's that?
6: Car all smashed up back there, blood all over. The guy must have been hurt. How'd he get this far away from the car?
5: What makes you think he did get far?
6: Either that or he's hiding right under our nose.
5: Yeah.
6: No sign of a trail through here?
5: No, there's nothing. There's a clearing up ahead. Come on, let's cut through this brush here. Ben, come here.
6: Yeah.
5: Take a look. The trunk of this tree.
6: Brown smears on it. Blood?
5: Maybe. Look, higher up on the trunk there is the same thing. Wait a minute.
6: Up in the tree. Can you see anything up there?
5: No, the branches are pretty thick. Trees go pretty high up.
13: Good 60 feet up there.
6: Come here, Joe.
5: Yeah?
6: Follow my hand. Oh, no, just over at the left where I'm pointing.
5: Oh, yeah. Oh, cover, Ben.
13: You all right, Joe?
5: Yeah. Can you see him?
13: Yeah, up near the top.
18: Brian, what?
5: Stay off, Burton. Don't come in the clearing. He's up in one of the trees.
13: Throw that gun down, then come down yourself.
5: All right, Ben.
13: Ready, Joe.
6: shotgun's over there. Are you alive?
15: Yeah.
6: It's a hard tree to climb. Wonder how he got up there.
15: I don't know, but this was the only way to get him down. We called an ambulance and had Jake Carver taken back to Los Angeles to the county hospital, the prison ward. We took the shotgun and the empty shells and booked them as evidence with the property clerk. The wrecked blue sedan was impounded. Two counts of murder were filed against Carver with the district attorney. There was still one important piece of evidence missing, the .45 pistol used in the robbery and murder of the San Pedro druggist. A month passed. While Carver recuperated in the prison ward of the county hospital, we were busy building a case for his conviction. We still had only enough evidence to convict him for one of the murders. Another 2 months went by. On August 30th, Jake Carver was brought to trial for the shotgun murder of police officer Robert Fillmore. 10 days later, the jury found him guilty of first-degree murder. He was sentenced to a life term in Folsom Penitentiary. Knowing that we didn't have enough evidence to convict his client for the murder of the druggist, Carver's lawyer demanded an immediate trial on the second charge. Wednesday, September 12th, 10 a.m., I was called to the chief of detective's office.
18: Friday, sit down.
15: Thank you.
11: Elliot and I have been talking about this Jake Carver thing.
15: They set the trial date yet?
12: Starts next Tuesday. Bringing Carver down from Folsom tomorrow.
15: It's bum luck. We're not going to convict him on the evidence we've got. We don't even have the gun.
11: We've got to get a conviction. He beat the death rap for killing Fillmore. If he gets over this one, it means he's still eligible for parole.
15: Yeah.
11: So he serves 10 years, maybe. Good behavior. He gets out and he's ready to start in all over again.
12: Yeah, if we could just sew him up for killing that druggist, we could put him away for good.
15: I don't know how, Skipper. It's a pretty good bet that no jury will convict him unless we find that gun.
11: We got another out. Just one.
15: What's that?
11: If we can get Carver to admit he killed that druggist.
15: It's a neat trick.
11: When you and Ben got him last May, did he see you at all? You think he could recognize you again?
15: Well, couldn't have gotten a very good look from where he was up in that tree. Ben did all the testifying at the trial. I wasn't even there. No, he wouldn't know me. Why?
12: When they bring Carver down from Folsom tomorrow, they'll put him in county jail while he's waiting trial.
15: Yeah.
12: Chief figures if we could plant you in the same cell with him, there's a chance he might talk, if you play it right.
15: Well, I don't know. He's no beginner.
11: Neither are you. If you carve enough of the right bait at the right time, there's a chance he'll put his foot in it.
15: Maybe. All right, will you set it up with the county jail?
11: Yeah, and remember, he's a killer. Don't take any chances.
15: Suppose he gets wise.
11: Well, then we'll know you tried.
15: The following day at 2 p.m., I was booked at Central Jail as Joe Ramos, a robbery suspect. Ramos was the actual name of an Eastern thief whom we knew was not acquainted with Jake Carver. After being mugged and fingerprinted, transportation officers took me to the 12th floor of the Hall of Justice where I was booked into the county jail. After that, I was taken down to a cell block on the 10th floor known as the High Power Tank, where prisoners charged with major crimes are held. During the day, the individual cells are left open and the prisoners are allowed to visit with one another. I was taken back and shown the cell I was assigned to. Jake Carver was already there. He was playing two-handed poker with another inmate on the lower bunk.
19: Here you are, Ramos. This cell here. You can take the top bunk.
15: All right.
20: How many cards you want?
18: Make it two, Jake.
15: Hey, move, will you? I want to get in my bunk.
20: Come on, make your bet.
18: Says two cigarettes.
20: You're two, bunk you six.
15: I said I'd like to get in my bunk.
20: Go on, Sam, play the game.
18: Okay, we'll see you.
15: Maybe you didn't hear me, Sam. I said I want to get in my bunk.
18: I heard you, Mac. I don't like shoving around like this.
15: All right, now sit down. What's your complaint?
20: Didn't they tell you when you came through the door? They bury you in a hole for beefing in here.
15: Then as long as I'm in here with you, let's get it straight right now. Don't bother me. And while you're at it, keep your rum-dumb pals out of here, you understand?
20: I don't think I do.
18: You'll be around for quite a while, smart guy. I won't forget this.
15: Oh, yeah.
19: Showtime. Come on, here it is. What are you doing down there, Dobbins?
18: Nothing. I always sit on the floor. Well,
19: get back to your cell. Ciao.
18: Yeah. See you, Jake.
15: What's this junk they feed you?
20: Boiled beef, boiled potatoes. It's a habit with them here.
15: Junk. Can you buy from the outside?
20: Candy. Sometimes pie. Guy comes around in the morning. Who are you?
0: Joe Ramos.
20: Ramos, huh? Chicago?
0: I've been there.
20: So have I. I'm Jake Carver. Hiya.
0: All right.
20: What are you up for?
0: Talk to my lawyer.
20: You got a smart mind.
0: You got a big one. You take care of your own worries, huh? I'll take care of mine.
20: I ain't got any worries. I got it made. Hey, you want that piece of bread?
0: I don't want any of it. Take it.
20: Tell the truth, I never had it so good. No witnesses, no evidence. You can't touch me.
0: Sure. That's why you're in here. 3 days passed. By playing the part of the tough gunman from Chicago, I succeeded in getting close to Carver. Because of the close confinement, I was with him almost constantly, but he still refused to confide. In a roundabout way, I pressed him as much as I could for the answer without making him suspicious. No results. 8:55 p.m. Sunday, 2 days before the trial opened. Sam, Jake Carver, and I were playing blackjack in the aisle just outside our cell.
20: All right, Sam, hit me.
18: There you are.
20: Okay, I'm good.
18: Ramos?
0: I'll stand.
18: 18. Pay 19.
0: That's all for me.
20: Me too. I'm going to hit the sack.
18: Yeah, just when I start to come back.
0: Always crying.
18: Hey, Ramos, seems to me I remember you. Haven't I seen you around City Hall?
0: Sure. I live there.
19: All right, it's time. Lock up.
18: No, seems to me I remember.
20: Ramos?
0: What's
20: he talking about?
0: I don't know. I got a headache. It's killing me.
20: Yeah? Well, let me crack your neck. It'll help it.
0: No, it's no good. You got any of them brown pills?
20: Come on, I'll crack your neck. Loosen up those nerves. Always helps me.
0: Yeah?
20: Yeah, here, let me show you. Come on, turn around.
0: Take it easy.
20: Just relax. Let yourself go.
0: Yeah.
20: I'll get my hands around the back of your neck. Come on, relax. Well, this won't hurt you.
0: All right.
20: You got to be careful with this, though. You could break a guy's neck, you know?
0: Take it easy, huh?
20: What's the matter? Come on, relax.
0: All right.
20: Let me get a better grip on your neck.
0: Take it easy, huh?
20: All right, now. Yeah. All there is to it, how's that?
0: Well, that's not bad. Feels a little better. That works okay.
20: Sure. Hey, I noticed you had a visitor today. One of the boys in the East?
0: No. A friend of mine out here. He just got in town. The coppers are trying to pin a killing on him.
20: No? Who is he?
0: Max Wesley. A good man. Tried to say he pulled a job down in San Pedro.
20: Pedro, huh? What kind of job?
0: Stick up. Drugstore a couple months ago.
20: Yeah? That's what they got me on, you know?
0: It's funny. Well, I think I'll get some shut-eye.
20: What about this job they're trying to hang on him, he tell you?
0: I don't remember. The guy who ran the store was shot up and died. Max wasn't even in town when it happened.
20: Happened in May? Last May?
0: I don't know. I'll see you in the morning.
20: Yeah.
0: Hard bed.
20: They didn't have nothing on Max, huh? They let him go.
0: Oh, not yet. He's out on bail.
20: No, I mean, no evidence on him. No gun, huh?
0: Well, they got a gun. I think that's what Max said.
20: Where'd they find it, they say?
0: I don't know where they found it. Go to sleep, will you?
20: He mentioned anything else about Pedro, like San Pedro Hills?
0: Yeah. Well, maybe that's where they found it. I think Max said that.
20: Oh. That couldn't be. I understand that. Hey, Ramos, it wasn't the Harbor Drugstore, was it?
0: What's eating you anyway? Will you go to sleep?
20: Look, Ramos. Ramos, I gotta know. It's important.
0: What are you talking about? I gotta get some sleep.
20: Will you listen a minute? I ditched the gun down there in the San Pedro Hills.
0: All right, what are you worrying about? They don't send you up for hiding guns.
20: Listen, I'm hot on that job. They got me on one murder rap. If they tag me on another one, it's for keeps.
0: What do you want me to do? Talk to the governor?
20: Are you sure this guy Max said that they found a gun?
0: Now look, Carver. Max said they found a gun in the San Pedro Hills. Now, you get on down in your bunk and let's talk about it in the morning,
20: wait,
0: huh?
20: What kind? Did he say what kind?
0: I don't know. I don't remember.
20: Was it a .45?
0: Something like that. Yeah, a .45. I guess that was it. Now, get... Listen. Got that jailer barking down here.
19: Quiet down in there.
0: All right. You go to sleep now.
3: I can't be. It's not the same one. They couldn't have found it. They haven't talked to me. Ramos.
0: Huh?
3: When did they find the gun? Did Max tell you that?
0: When
3: did they find the gun? When?
0: I don't know.
3: He didn't say where? San Pedro Hills. Ramos, I gotta know. Wasn't by a covert, was it, on the hill road?
0: I don't know. I'll ask Max the next time I see him. Is that where you ditched yours?
3: But they couldn't have found it. Nobody could have. Who's this covert, see, back on the road?
0: Yeah.
3: There was a piece of cement broken off the bottom edge of the covert, kind of a hollowed-out space inside. I pushed the dirt all around it. You gotta ask Max.
0: Mm-hmm.
3: Ask him where they found that gun.
0: Yeah, I'll see him Wednesday. I'll ask him.
3: You gotta find out. They could put me away for good.
0: What are you worrying about? They haven't paired you up yet with the gun they found.
3: Yeah. Yeah, that's right. Maybe they didn't figure it. Maybe they forgot.
0: Maybe.
3: Yeah. Cops are dumb. They forget. That's what everybody says, isn't it?
0: Yeah, that's what everybody says.
21: The story you have just heard was true. Only the names were changed to protect the innocent.
1: On September 18th, trial was held in Superior Court, Department 91, City and County of Los Angeles, State of California. In a moment, the results of that trial.
4: It's amazing how many long cigarette smokers are changing to Fatima. Here is the actual report.
22: From coast to coast, king-size Fatima has more than doubled its smokers.
4: Yes, more and more smokers every day are discovering that Fatima is the best of all long cigarettes.
1: Long cigarette smokers find Fatima has a much different, much better flavor and aroma.
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1: The murder gun, a .45 caliber automatic pistol, was recovered from the San Pedro Hills, and Jacob John Carva was brought to trial. He was tried and convicted of murder in the first degree. The jury again refused to recommend the death penalty. Carva is now serving a life term in the state penitentiary without possibility of parole. You have just heard Dragnet, authentic cases from official files. Technical advice for Dragnet comes from the Office of Chief of Police, W.A. Wharton, Los Angeles Police Department.
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0: The war has now been over officially for 13 weeks. And all through the land, castles that crumbled 2 and 3 years ago are being rebuilt. Being rebuilt because our servicemen are coming home. From torrid China, from freezing Alaska, from hungry Europe, from all over the world, men are returning to this, their native land. In every man's life, there are moments of sheer exultation that tighten the muscles in his throat, that make speaking impossible. Such a moment is being enjoyed by men this very day. Being enjoyed as they sail into New York Harbor. Sail in past the lovely lady who still holds high the flaming torch. The torch they helped keep lit. Our story this evening opens in a small, unattractively furnished apartment on the west side of New York. Julia Parker, a sleazy blonde of 28, is half asleep in the second-hand Morris chair near the window. She is daydreaming, thinking of some of the men she could have married, and of some of the men she did.
1: Okay, okay. Yeah?
2: Julia?
1: Yeah?
2: Open up, it's me, honey, Bobby.
1: Bobby who?
2: Your husband.
1: My hu...
3: Julie. Julie, baby. Oh, gee.
1: Oh, it's you.
3: Oh, honey, it's so good to see you. Gosh.
1: Come on in.
3: Sure. Just let me grab hold of this bag. There. Oh, gosh, baby. This is what I've been waiting for.
1: When'd you get in?
3: Yesterday. What a time I had trying to find you. This is the fifth address I tried.
1: I moved.
3: Gee, you look swell. You know, I used to dream about this. And I'd be laying in a lousy hole filled with mud. I'd think about you.
1: You getting out of the army?
3: Yeah, I got a 30-day furlough. Then I go back to camp, guy gives me a paper, and I'm a civilian.
1: Oh.
3: Glad to see me, baby?
1: Sure, it's wonderful.
3: Let me hold you again. Gee. You know something?
1: What?
3: I almost feel... well, embarrassed about this.
1: What do you mean?
3: You know, like we were strangers or something.
1: Strangers?
3: We only knew one another a couple of days before we got married. Then me going right overseas. Well, we'll get over that. From now on, we're going to be together for a long, long time. Right, baby?
1: Yeah, sure.
3: Hey, got a couple of things for you in the bag.
1: Presents?
3: Yeah.
1: What kind of presents?
3: Oh, helmet, Nazi flag, pictures.
1: Oh.
3: You want to see them?
1: Not right now.
3: Oh, I can get them.
1: No, wait, let them go till after, huh?
3: Okay.
1: I gotta go out for a minute first.
3: What for?
1: Well, you must be hungry, and I haven't got anything in the

0: talk to you.
1: Okay.
0: I'm not here. This is important.
1: All right, come on back to the office.
0: Okay.
1: What's the matter? You got trouble?
0: Yeah.
1: What is it?
0: I'll tell you inside.
1: Go ahead.
0: Thanks.
1: What's wrong, kid?
0: Bobby's home.
1: Bobby who?
0: My husband.
1: Which one?
0: The blonde one. Bobby Chase, I think his name is.
1: The Marine or the sailor?
0: The soldier.
1: Oh.
0: What am I going to do, Phil?
1: How'd he find you?
0: I don't know. He says he went to 5 addresses.
1: Tough giver-upper.
0: Well, after all, it was important to him. I'm his wife.
1: It says here?
0: Look, this is real serious, Phil. What am I going to do?
1: What does he want to do?
0: He wants me to live with him, naturally.
1: That wouldn't be fair to the other guys.
0: It wouldn't be fair to you. Besides, what good is he now?
1: What do you mean?
0: He's getting out of the army. No more allotment checks.
1: Oh, that's different. Where is he now?
0: At the apartment, waiting for me to come back. I told him I was going shopping. I got to get back, Phil.
1: Yeah. All right, go ahead.
0: Ain't you going to do something?
1: Well, look, give me some time, will you? I'll have to figure an angle on this guy. I'll get in touch with you tomorrow.
2: Back in the early days of the war, Phil and Julia hit upon the racket of having Julia marry servicemen who were about to be shipped out of the country. They repeated the process 3 times, and with the aid of 2 forged birth certificates, Julia was able to get $100 a month in dependency allotments. $100 a month for each of her husbands. It was a pretty good racket for Phil and Julia, because all they had to do to collect their $300 a month was to wait for the postman to ring 3 times. Yes, it was a very good racket, and no one knows how long it would have gone on if the war hadn't suddenly ended. With the return of large numbers of servicemen to this country, allotment discrepancies began to turn up in such alarming numbers that the Federal Bureau of Investigation was called in. That morning in the New York offices of the FBI...
3: Oh, come on in, Lee.
1: Okay. What's up?
3: I've just been going over this list here.
1: Well, tell me all of those people are wanted.
3: No, I guess maybe most of them are here by mistake. At least let's hope so.
1: Well, what is the list?
3: Suspicious allotments being paid by the Army's Office of Dependency Benefits. All of these names are in the New York area only.
1: Well, it'll take the whole Bureau to investigate that mob.
3: I don't care if it does. Neither does Mr. Hoover. If they're all guilty, we'll bring them all in, even if they have to build a dozen new jails to hold them.
1: How are you going to go about it?
3: Well, first I thought we'd make a spot check on the whole list and get a percentage.
1: Good idea.
3: Then we'll know approximately how many of the whole mob we'll have to deal with. We'll make a 5% check.
1: Well, sounds like enough. Suppose I take the list and have a new one made with 5% of the names.
3: Go ahead.
1: Now, how do you want me to pick the 5% at random?
3: Just have Miss Jenkins list every 20th name. Then break that new list down by neighborhoods.
1: Right.
3: When they're ready, we'll go to work.

0: Mac, it's Bill back in his office.
1: Yeah.
0: Thanks. Excuse me, please.
2: Hiya, Julie. Come on in. I was just thinking about you.
0: Well, that's very nice of you. I thought you were going to get in touch with me.
2: I didn't have anything to tell you.
0: Well, I got plenty to tell you.
2: What's the beef now?
0: The guy is driving me nuts. All day I got to sit around and look at souvenirs. And what he said to the captain and what the captain said to him.
2: Okay.
0: And that ain't all. Remember that extra dough he sent home for me to save for him? That $2,800?
2: Yeah?
0: Well, he wants it. He wants it right away.
2: What'd you tell him?
0: Well, I couldn't say I gave it to you. I said it was in the bank.
2: Well, that ought to hold him for a while.
0: Bill, he wants the dough right away. He's gonna buy a lunchroom or something. And another thing.
2: Yeah?
0: He wants me to go meet his folks.
2: Where?
0: Boston.
2: When does he want to leave?
0: On the midnight train tonight. Look, Phil, you gotta...
2: Wait a minute. I got an idea.
0: Well?
2: Tell him you'd love

0: to meet his folks. Tell him you're going with him. Only you don't take the train.
1: You want us should walk?
0: Listen. Go back and tell him your brother will drive you both up.
1: My brother?
0: Yeah. Me.
1: Phil, he can't meet you.
0: Why not?
1: Well, if he was to know about us...
0: Look, all he has to know is I'm your brother. I'll take care of the rest.
1: What's the idea?
0: You'll see. This guy is good for one more touch, baby. A big one.

0: Bill, would you like me to drive for a while?
1: No, I'm okay.
2: Bill likes to drive.
0: With a road like this, I don't blame him. How was the driving on the other side, Bobby?
3: Oh, not so good. Even when we found a good road, it was full of shell holes.
1: Guess you had kind of a rough deal, huh?
3: Yeah, it was rugged sometimes.
2: Bobby don't like to talk about it much, Phil.
3: I'm getting out next month. I want to forget about the Army.
1: Sure. I kind of envy you, though. Must have been a great experience. I tried to enlist myself.
3: I know, Phil.
1: Bobby, tell me something.
3: What?
1: Did you guys ever think about dying?
2: Phil!
1: I'm just asking a question.
3: We thought about it plenty of times.
1: Well, you have insurance, don't you?
3: Oh, sure. GI insurance. I got $10,000 worth. That don't help much if you stop a bullet, of course, but at least I know Julie'd be okay.
2: That was very sweet of you, Bobby.
1: Well, can you keep that insurance up?
3: Yeah, sure. I'm keeping mine.
2: Just for me, Bobby?
3: Just for you.
1: Uh-oh.
3: What's the matter?
1: Oh, that left rear tire feels a little flat. Wait till I take a look at it.
2: Oh.
3: You need a light?
1: No, I got a flash right here. Yeah, it's going flat. Guess I'll have to change it.
3: Can I give you a hand?
1: Yeah, okay. Get the jack and the lug wrench from the back there, will you?
3: Sure.
1: It's open. Just lift it up and reach in.
3: Right.
2: Can I help, Phil?
1: No. Just stay put.
3: Here they are.
1: You want to set that jack under there?
3: Yeah, sure. How about here?
1: That's fine.
2: Phil, what happened?
4: What do you think?
2: Oh. Now I'm an heiress.

0: We momentarily close the Equitable Society's presentation of the FBI file on the allotment swindle. We will return to this case in just a moment.
1: One of the most meaningful words in the English language is security. According to the dictionary, it means freedom from fear, anxiety, or care. Freedom from doubt or uncertainty. To one man, security calls up a picture of a little house which he owns free and clear, so that no one can ever take it away from him. Another man thinks of protection against the hazards of illness and accident. A third sees himself receiving a regular monthly check during his old age. A fourth wants to be sure that no matter what happens to him, his children will get a good education and his wife will never be dependent on charity. For 86 years, men and women have been bringing these and scores of other security problems to the Equitable Life Assurance Society of the United States. Now, please take particular note of that word, society, in the Equitable's name. Society means that the Equitable Society is entirely owned by its members, that is to say, by its policyholders. In other words, all the officers and employees of the Equitable Society, from President Parkinson down, are working for the members and are always ready to give problems their personal attention. So, no matter what kind of financial security a member may seek, he can be sure that the Equitable Society will do its utmost to help him attain that freedom from fear, anxiety, or care which makes him a happier man and a better citizen. Yes, by serving its members, the Equitable Society serves America. And now back to the file on the allotment swindle.
0: The basic ingredient in the character of a criminal is greed. The unhealthy desire to acquire what belongs to someone else without doing any work. Phil and Julia, being well supplied with greed, had evolved a novel racket. A racket particularly well suited to the times. Julia's three illegal marriages to servicemen about to be shipped overseas, so she and Phil could defraud the government out of the allotments, was a serious enough crime. But now, with their greed out of control, they had compounded the felony. They had committed murder. Bobby's body was found the next morning and quickly identified as the body of Private Robert Chase. It was removed to the local morgue, and the death was marked down as having been committed by a hit-and-run driver. The next afternoon, in the New York office of the FBI...
2: Can I come in, Nick?
3: Come ahead, Lee. How have you been doing?
2: I think I may have something.
3: Really?
2: Yeah, I paid a call a couple of hours ago on one of the names on our list, a Mrs. Robert Chase.
3: Yes?
2: Now, before I could even identify myself, she gave me a very teary greeting and went into a long spiel about her husband's insurance.
3: Oh?
2: It seems he was killed last night in a hit-and-run accident up in Massachusetts.
3: I see.
2: She evidently thought I was the insurance man. But when I told her who I really was, she seemed quite startled.
3: What's her background?
2: According to the allotment records, she's been getting money for herself and two children.
3: You check on that?
2: Yes, I talked to several of her neighbors. They've never seen any youngsters.
3: Where was the husband killed?
2: Near a town called Highland, Mass.
3: Lee, I think this one's worth a thorough investigation.
0: Special Agent Price telephoned the morgue at Highland, Massachusetts, and learned that the Army was claiming the body the next day to take it for burial with military honors in the Chase family plot. Because of his suspicions, Price ordered the body held for further examination. And that night, he and Special Agent Adams left for Highland. The next morning at the morgue...
4: Here's the body, gentlemen.
2: Poor devil.
3: Yes.
2: Was there anything on his uniform, Doctor? Any marks?
4: Yes, there were some tire marks where the car had apparently run over him.
2: Well, what do you mean, apparently? Wasn't he run over?
4: Yes, he was, but...
2: Look what, Doctor?
4: Well, that isn't what killed him. He was killed by a blow at the base of the skull.
2: How do you know that?
4: Well, there was blood there, and it was clotted. If he had been killed in the accident with the car, and then sustained the injury to his skull, the whole appearance would have been different.
5: Can I join you, Doc?
4: Oh, yes, Joe. I want you to meet Mr. Price, Mr. Adams. They're from the FBI. This is Joe Benton. He's with our local police.
5: How do you do? I heard you were coming, gentlemen, so I got this stuff ready.
2: What is it?
5: It's a set of plaster casts of some tire tracks.
2: Now, how'd you get them? Isn't the road paved?
5: Yes, but these were off the road. They're real good ones. Rained the night before.
2: Tell me, did the tracks show that the car backed up about 15 feet? Then when it started forward, it went back onto the road?
5: Yeah.
2: Doesn't seem to be much doubt from what Dr. Jones says. The private Chase was murdered.
5: Well, how do you figure that?
2: Well, let's assume that he was murdered by the people in this car that ran over him. They want the murder to look like a hit-and-run accident.
5: Yeah?
2: So they drag the body out onto the road and back up and run over it.
5: Yes.
2: So thanks for having the foresight to get these casts of the tire prints made, Benton.
5: Oh, glad to be of any help.
2: Now, Dr. Jones.
4: Yes?
2: One more thing. Can you tell me what instrument was used on Chase's skull?
4: Well, I'd say it was straight, like an iron bar.
2: I see. Thank you, gentlemen.
5: Oh, that's
4: all.
5: Okay.
2: Goodbye.
4: Goodbye.
6: Should I call New York now and have him pick me up, Mrs. Chase?
2: No. I don't think so.
6: Why?
2: Not yet.
6: Don't you think she did it?
2: I think she was in on it, but she's not smart enough to be working alone.
6: You want to put a watch on her?
2: Yes. She should lead us where we want to go.

0: Just a minute. Who is it?
1: Me, Phil.
0: Oh, okay. You got my message, huh?
2: Yeah.
0: I thought you'd never get here. I got so scared, Phil. I didn't know what to do. I was going
2: How do you know
0: around...
2: the guy was from the FBI?
0: He showed me a badge or something.
2: What'd he want?
0: Well, nothing really.
2: Talk sense. Well, he must have wanted something.
0: Well, he said he was looking for some guy broke out of jail.
2: Why'd he come here?
0: He said they were looking all through the building.
2: Now, that was a phony. Did he ask about your husband?
0: No, he didn't seem to care about that.
2: Uh-huh.
0: Not even when I told him he'd been killed.
2: Well, how'd you come to tell him that?
0: I thought he was the insurance man.
2: Oh, you stupid...
0: Well, how was I to know?
2: We ain't seeing any insurance man.
0: Why not?
2: We got a bump steer on that 10 G's.
0: How do you mean?
2: You don't get him no lump. I checked up today. You get him measly $36 a month for life.
0: Oh, that's awful.
2: Well, that's the deal, sweetheart. And you may not even get that.
0: Why?
2: The FBI came here for some reason, and I guarantee you it's not the one they gave you.
0: How would I know anything was wrong?
2: That happens to be the business they're in.
0: Oh. What do we do?
2: You gotta blow town.
0: Oh, Phil!
2: And fast, baby. You're getting out tonight. I can put you up at Chuck's place for a couple of months.
0: In the country?
2: Yep.
0: With all them trees?
2: Baby, it's better to look at trees than be hanging from them. Meet me at my garage at 12 o'clock tonight.
3: Say, Nick, I've got the report on the Chase children's birth certificates.
4: Fakes?
3: Like a $3 bill.
4: I thought so.
3: Well, what do we do now?
4: Well, one thing we've got to do is to see whether our candidate has a car.
3: Well, who's our candidate? I wasn't here when he was nominated.
4: A fellow named Phil Taylor.
3: How does he fit into the picture?
4: Well, he endorsed every one of Mrs. Chase's allotment checks.
3: Well, who is he, a check cashier?
4: No, he's just a petty larceny crook. Done time a couple of times, but all small stuff.
3: Well, if he's mixed up in this, he graduated to the big leagues.
4: Yes, if this is the man we want.
3: What else have we got on?
4: He paid a call on Mrs. Chase this afternoon.
3: Well, why don't we grab Taylor?
4: We can't prove anything against him yet. It's not against the law to cash government checks, you know.
3: You don't look as unhappy as you should.
4: I'm gambling on a hunch. I'm having it checked now.
3: Anything else come in from the Massachusetts police?
4: No, not a thing, but they did enough. Price talking. Yes? Yes. Yeah, let me write down those dates. That's fine, thank you. That was Johnson down at City Hall, Lee.
3: Yes?
4: When Robert Chase was married, his bride gave her maiden name as Julia Prescott. That was a mistake.
3: Why?
4: Because 2 years before that, on September 11th, 1940, this same Julia Prescott was married to our suspect, Phil Taylor.

0: Phil, I don't like this one bit.
1: Ah, country air will do you good.
0: Oh, sure, sure. Why don't you come along?
1: Because I happen to have a business to take care of.
0: Well, I ain't staying up there any 2 months. You can bet dough on that.
1: Look, baby, if the law nails you, 2 months will seem like a real short time.
0: I got a good mind to go back to one of my other husbands.
1: Stop your beefing.
0: It's open.
1: Huh?
0: You don't need no keys. The garage door is open.
1: That's funny. Come on. Wait a minute. I'll put on a light.
0: Okay.
2: Just stay where you are, both of you.
1: Who are you guys?
2: Mrs. Chase should remember.
0: He's from the FBI.
2: That's right.
1: What do you want?
2: We've been comparing this plastic cast with your left rear tire. It matches perfectly.
0: Phil!
2: This lug wrench is important evidence, too.
1: Well, you get your way, Julie. You ain't going to the country.
3: On the strength of the evidence uncovered by the special agents of the FBI, Phil and Julia Taylor were tried and convicted for the murder of Robert Chase. The racket broken up by the FBI tonight was a wartime racket. But do not labor under the misapprehension that the underworld will not find peacetime rackets. They will. The FBI will continue to stamp out as many rackets and as many racketeers as possible. The FBI can help, but only you can really put a blockade on the underworld. Only you, by a concerted effort, can starve them out of their positions and force them to seek other means of livelihood. The servicemen now coming home after years of privation are returning to a country they have been dreaming about. They deserve to have you do your part to make their dreams come true.

0: about next week's case in just a moment.
1: This week at the Equitable Society, I happened to go up in the elevator with the secretary of the society. You know, he said to me, I'm a very determined man. About a month ago, my wife started talking about buying a dog, a Scotty. I said, no, dogs bark, I said. Dogs chew up rugs. Dogs have to be walked. We're not going to have a dog, and that's that. Well, he continued, that little Scotty and I are great pals already. He's the friendliest little pup you ever saw. Sure, my face is red, but I'll bet a lot of Equitable Society members know just how I feel. I'm thinking of all the people who say they don't want any life insurance, don't need any life insurance. And then one day you hear them bragging about how smart they were to buy it, especially from the Equitable Society. Yes, it's a great business we're in, this Equitable Life Assurance Society of the United States. Think of how many happy people there are in this world because an Equitable Society agent kept on trying. Think of all the old folks that are enjoying security and independence. Think of all the kids who are getting good educations because someone from the Equitable Society didn't get discouraged, didn't quit. And that's why it's so important for every one of us in the Equitable organization to keep plugging, not to be disheartened by the perfectly natural human instinct to say no. Yes, for only by keeping our organization alert and progressive are we able to say that this week and every week for 86 years, the Equitable Society has been building security for you, your home, and your country.
0: Next week, we will bring you another colorful story from the files of the Federal Bureau of Investigation. The Bobby Sox Bandits,

The incidents used in tonight's Equitable Society's broadcast are taken from the files of the Federal Bureau of Investigation. However, all names used are fictitious, and any similarity thereof to the names of persons living or dead is accidental. Programs in this series of particular interest to servicemen and women are broadcast overseas through the worldwide facilities of the Armed Forces Radio Service. Tonight, the music was under the direction of Frederick Steiner. The author was Jerry D. Lewis. This Is Your FBI is a Jerry Devine production. This is your narrator, Dean Carlton, speaking for the Equitable Life Assurance Society of the United States and the Equitable Society's representative.

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1: Ladies and gentlemen, the story you are about to hear is true. Only the names have been changed to protect the innocent.
0: NBC brings you Dragnet.
2: You're a detective sergeant. You're assigned a homicide detail. A 22-year-old girl has disappeared. A letter has been received. It demands $30,000 for the girl's return. The letter is signed, The Wolf. Your job, get him.
1: Dragnet, the documented drama of an actual crime, investigated and solved by the men who unrelentingly stand watch on the security of your home, your family, and your life. For the next 30 minutes, in cooperation with the Los Angeles Police Department, you will travel step by step on the side of the law through an actual case transcribed from official police files. From beginning to end, from crime to punishment, Dragnet is the story of your police force in action.
3: It was Tuesday, October 18th. It was cloudy in Los Angeles. We were working the night watch out of homicide. My partner's Ben Romero. The boss is Ed Backstrand, chief of detectives. My name's Friday. I was on the way back from the stats office, and it was 3:26 a.m. when I got to room 42, homicide.
4: Got those mud gas boards up. Here they are.
3: Thanks, Harris. Backstrand leave yet?
4: In a minute. I'm going out with him. What's the address out there, the Sullivan Place?
3: 814 Castro Boulevard. You go straight out Santa Monica, take a left at Castro.
4: I remember. You ready, chief?
5: Yeah, man. Friday, you call Romero yet?
3: Right now.
5: Get on it. This one we don't fool with.
3: Yeah.
5: Come on, Harris.
6: Hello?
3: Sorry to wake you, Ben. This is Joe. How are you feeling?
6: Oh, hi, Joe. What time is it?
3: 3:30 a.m. How do you feel?
6: Oh, a lot better. Be back to work tomorrow.
3: You'll be ready in 20 minutes. I'll pick you up.
6: 20 minutes? Okay, what's up?
3: You remember Martin Sullivan, vice president of the Third National Bank?
6: Sullivan? Yeah, what about it?
3: Got a 22-year-old daughter, or he had one. She's gone.

0: Bert, we made good time, Joe.
1: Where are we headed?
2: Sullivan home out on Castro Boulevard. Ed's out there now with Harris.
1: Any leads to work on?
2: No, nothing so far. The girl disappeared a little before 1 o'clock yesterday afternoon. At 11 last night, he got a letter. They want $30,000.
1: Sullivan hasn't got that kind of money.
2: Yeah, I know it. Poor guy's almost out of his mind.
1: Fill me in. How'd it happen?
2: Well, the guy took the girl out of business school. He had her called out of class. Told her father was sick, said he was a friend of the family.
1: Well, how about the teachers? What was their story?
2: Said the girl didn't want to go with the man at first, but he finally talked her into it. Kept telling her father was dying.
1: That's about as low as it come?
2: Yeah.
1: Did he use a car?
2: Witnesses said it was a blue sedan. They didn't get the license number or the make.
1: Did they remember what the guy looked like?
2: About 5'9", 160, brown suit, dark hair.
1: Hmm. Nothing else?
2: No. Here's a copy of the letter. The usual. Read it.
1: Yeah. I have your daughter, Judy. What's that?
2: $30,000.
1: $30,000 quick if you want her back alive. Don't call police or I'll kill her. Contact you later. Signed, what was it?
2: The Wolf.
1: Oh, Wolf.
2: I could think of a better name. Come on, here we are.
1: Who's got the original note, Joe?
2: Lee Jones down at the crime lab. He's checking it for prints and handwriting.
1: Well, if he was... Oh, hi, Dave.
3: Yeah, right on the house, boys. Just waiting for you.
2: Thanks, Dave.
4: Hi, Joe. Ben. In the living room.
1: Thank you.
5: That's the way I see it, Mr. Sullivan. Now, you understand exactly what you have to do?
6: Yes, sir. I'll do as you say.
5: All right. Here are the two men who'll help you. Sergeant Friday and Sergeant Romero, homicide.
6: Yes, sir. How do you do?
1: I do.
6: Mr. Backstrand, are you sure about all this? He might get frightened. He might do something to Judy.
5: Believe me, Mr. Sullivan, it's the only way. I know how you must feel, but we can't do anything else.
6: All right, I want to see Mrs. Sullivan first. I'll be ready in a moment.
2: Any developments?
5: Yeah. Come on back in the dining room. There it is on the table. Second note from the guy.
1: Telegram.
2: When did this come?
5: About half an hour ago. Guy phoned it into Western Union from a public booth. Couldn't trace it.
1: I see, Joe.
2: Yeah. Be at Elysian Park, 5 o'clock this morning, near Balkan Drive. Come alone. Bring 30,000. Will return girl. Don't tell cops. Kill her if you do. The Wolf.
1: 4 a.m. now, Skipper. Not much time.
5: I know it. We'll have to do as he says. No other way.
2: Then Sullivan's going out there alone?
5: You're going with him, you and Romero. You'll be hidden out in the trunk of the car.
2: Any plan?
5: Get him. That's all.
2: Ben and I went out the back door and into the Sullivan garage. We jammed ourselves into the trunk compartment and Harris closed the door on us. The latch was fixed so that the door could be pushed open from the inside. A few minutes later, Mr. Sullivan came out, got in the car, and we drove off. At 5:03, we pulled up at the meeting place in Elysian Park. We waited. Nothing happened. At 5:05, it started to thunder.
0: That's all we need now. Thunderstorm.
7: Stuff in here in this trunk, isn't it?
2: Sullivan?
8: Yes. Do you think he's coming? Please. It's getting daylight.
7: We better wait it out, Mr. Sullivan. Now, look, don't come back here again. If he's watching, you might tip him off.
8: Oh, all right.
7: Poor guy.
4: Yeah,
7: I hear it. Coming up the road toward us.
0: It's stopping.
7: Yeah. Coming over to our car. You ready?
0: Right. Doc Lewis Sullivan.
7: They're coming back here. Now, watch it.
9: Randy, Romero.
7: That you, Ed?
9: Yeah, the meeting's off. Come on out.
10: All right.
1: Got a cramp in my leg.
7: Well, I'm cramped all over.
5: Mr. Sullivan, drive back home. We'll contact you there.
6: All right, Chief.
5: Ben, Joe, come on over to the car.
4: What's the story, Ed?
5: The guy had no intention of following through with this meeting tonight.
1: Well, how come?
5: He told us. Phone at 5 o'clock. Tried to trace the call. He wouldn't stay on the line long enough.
1: What'd he have to say?
5: He wanted more money. Bragged about how smart he was. How we'd never get him.
2: But he knows Sullivan's called in the police.
5: Sure. Said he didn't care. We'd never get him anyway.
1: Yeah, pretty cocky.
5: Pretty smart. Take my word for it. He's no dummy.
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2: 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I'll get it. 80K to Control 1. 80K to Control 1. 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
5: All right, Romero. Let's roll.
2: More than 12 hours have passed since word of Judy Sullivan's disappearance had been phoned in a homicide. During that time, an all-points bulletin containing the descriptions of the suspect, his car, and the girl had been sent out on the teletype to law enforcement agencies throughout the area. The same descriptions were broadcast over the police radio every hour. The Sullivan home had been placed under strict surveillance, and Mr. Sullivan instructed not to contact the suspect without knowledge of the police. He'd raised almost $10,000 in cash to buy him off. The serial number on each one of the bills had been copied by a police stenographer and then rechecked by a homicide officer. So far, the Wolf, as he called himself, had made 3 separate contacts, but he'd covered his tracks well. We knew that he was somewhere in the city, 500 square miles of it, and we knew we had to find him fast. It was 18 minutes past 6 when we got back to homicide.
12: Hi, Chief. Fellas.
5: You got something for us, Mac?
12: Here, this letter. Special delivery. Came in about 25 minutes ago.
2: Can I see that, Mike? Stay away from Sullivan. If the kid's found dead, it's your fault. Stay away, the Wolf.
5: All right, Mike. Get it over to the crime lab and have Lee check it for prints.
12: Right, Chief.
2: Will you find any prints on the second note, Mike?
12: 2. Running through R&I now.
5: Friday, Romero. Get down there and see if they got a make.
2: Right, Ed. Let's go, Ben.
4: Who's watching the Sullivan house beside Harry?
2: Carpenter and Davis. Backstrand's afraid the girl's father will try to make a deal with the guy.
4: Has he tried it yet?
2: No, he hasn't yet. You couldn't blame him if he did. Worried sick.
4: Oh, yeah.
2: Here we are.
4: Hi, fellas. Just coming down to see you. You got something, Larry?
13: Those 2 prints Lee Jones lifted off that letter. Got a make on them from the single print file.
2: Good, Larry. Let's see, huh?
13: There it is. Pull the whole package on him. Donald Alfred Kiefer. Looks like a real bad one, doesn't he?
2: Donald Alfred Kiefer, male, Caucasian, age 29, 5 feet 8 inches, 170 pounds, brown eyes, dark brown hair. He had 1 previous arrest for forgery in Los Angeles 10 months before. Kiefer's occupation at the time of his arrest was listed as bank clerk at the Third National Bank. Ben went back into the files and pulled the crime report. Then we called Ed Backstrand.
1: There's the answer, Skipper. At the time Kiefer pulled that forgery job at the bank, Mr. Sullivan was one of the vice presidents.
5: Go on.
1: Sullivan was the one who preferred charges against Kiefer, and saw that he was prosecuted.
5: Where's this Kiefer now?
2: Well, let me see. He was placed on probation, and on May 16th this year, he returned to his home in Omaha, Nebraska. That's 1380 Mackinac Avenue.
5: All right, Romero. Get Omaha on the phone and have them check out Kiefer.
1: Right, Skipper.
5: Friday, take Kiefer's package and this note down to Don Myers. Have him check the handwriting. And get over to the crime lab and see what Jones lifted off that last letter we got.
2: All right, Ed.
5: The faster we work, the faster we'll put this guy behind bars. Now move.
2: How's the writing compared, Don? What'd you find?
14: Yeah, it looks good. See here? Slants as crosses, double loops as L's, open A's, pressure on the downstroke. Donald Kiefer, the Wolf, same handwriting.
12: Lifted 3 prints off this last note, Joe. Brought them out with the iodine fume gun. They match with the first.
2: Thanks, Lee. Did you find anything else?
12: I don't know. It'll help you much. We examined the paper for watermarks and texture. Both notes are written on the same kind of paper. Impressions show both pieces of paper from the same tablet. J. check the density of the carbon and the pencil he used. Both specimens match. Same pencil.
2: By mid-afternoon, Donald Kiefer's description had been broadcast throughout the area. Bulletins were dispatched to all departments, and an APB was teletyped for the entire state. Men were stationed at every post office in the city to watch for notes that might come through the mail. The bus depots, railroad terminals, the airports, and all the main roads leading out of the city were under strict surveillance. The entire Los Angeles area was broken down into single square-mile districts, and a house-to-house canvas was started. A squad of men were assigned to cover each square mile. Outlying towns and cities were requested to do the same. By 5 o'clock that afternoon, the greatest dragnet operation in the history of the city was underway. We were sure Donald Kiefer was somewhere inside. At 12 minutes past 5, Ben got the call back from the Omaha police.
8: Yeah, I got it. 6X-ray 419. Nebraska place, right. Well, thank you a lot. Yeah, bye.
2: They had a make on the car.
8: Lots more. The Omaha cops are looking for Kiefer, too. Want him for a robbery there 2 months ago.
2: Yeah?
8: And that robbery used a stolen 1939 blue sedan. Nebraska license plate, 6X-ray 419.
2: How about his family and his friends back there? They all been checked?
8: Yeah.
2: Well, get that car description to communications, huh? APB, teletype, and broadcast. I'll tell him.
8: Yeah, right, Jim.
10: Right in, Romero.
2: Yeah.
10: What are you tied up with?
2: Well, just got a call from Omaha. Make on Kiefer in the car.
5: Give it to me. You two get out to the Sullivan house fast as you can. T. Harris.
15: What's happened, Skipper?
5: Martin Sullivan's disappeared.
16: Harris, how'd it happen?
5: About 3 this afternoon, Mr. Sullivan got a phone call. Said he had to go down to the bank. I went with him. He had me wait in the reception room, and he went in his office. After waiting 10 minutes, I got suspicious and went in. He was gone. That's it.
16: Did he get any more money?
5: This morning, $5,000.
16: Did you get the serial numbers off the bills?
5: Yeah. Shouldn't have let him get out of my sight.
8: Forget it. Right now, we've got to find out where he's gone to meet Kiefer.
16: Did you talk to Mrs. Sullivan about it, Harris?
5: She says she doesn't know anything about it.
16: Let's try her again. Come on, let's go inside.
15: All right, fellas.
16: All right. Where's Mrs. Sullivan, Dave?
15: Back in the sitting room, lying down. Doctor's with her.
16: Come on. What time you got, Ben?
15: 6:35.
16: I'll get it. Hello? Where are you? Oh. Where are you now? Where are you now? We'll be right out. That was Martin Sullivan. He met with Kiefer up in Laurel Canyon.
15: Did he get his daughter back?
16: Yeah. Wrapped in newspapers. All cars in the area were notified that a contact had been made with Kiefer. We got in the car and drove out to Laurel Canyon. The entire area had been blocked off. We found Martin Sullivan standing in the middle of the road at the end of East Winding Way. 500 feet down the hill was a private residence where Sullivan had telephoned us. It was the only building in the immediate vicinity. A few yards beyond the point where East Winding Way ended, back in a clump of tall grass, we found the body of Martin Sullivan's daughter. We notified the crime lab, Chief Backstrand and the coroner. Despite a severe state of emotional shock, Martin Sullivan tried to tell us the story.
6: He said Judy was all right. I believed him. I wanted her back. Julie. I tricked the officer, the one watching me. He said, come alone, no police.
15: Did you see his car, Mr. Sullivan?
6: I wanted her back. I wanted Judy back. I did as he said. I drove here at 6 o'clock and I waited. Put the money on the front seat, like you said.
2: Did he get the money, Mr. Sullivan?
6: And I got out, left the parking lights on. I stood up there by the end of the road, waiting.
2: Mr. Sullivan?
6: Then he drove up. He took the money. Then he came up to me. He had a gun. I wanted Judy back. He had a gun.
2: Did you see his car?
6: He said she was up there, beyond the road, tied to a tree. I wanted her back.
2: Mr. Sullivan, did you see his car?
6: I
17: went to look for Judith. He drove away. She wasn't there. By the tree. Couldn't find her. On the way back, I saw her bundle on the way.

0: Before he went into a state of complete collapse, we showed Martin Sullivan a picture of Donald Alfred Kiefer. He definitely identified him. The information was immediately relayed back to Central Division, rebroadcast to the entire police radio system. A teletype was dispatched to sheriff's offices, and communications were sent to police stations throughout the country. The house-to-house search throughout the entire city intensified. The dragnet in which we hoped to trap Donald Kiefer was drawing slowly inward. It was 12 midnight.
1: Sullivan girl murder next week. Read all about it. Citizens join search for killer.
2: Friday, did the papers get a list of the numbers on that ransom money?
0: Yeah, got them in the final net edition. 2.5 pages of serial numbers. Gave it a big spread.
3: Look at these pictures of Kiefer here. All over the front page.
2: The more the better, Romero. I hope this town never forgets that face. Good reminder. You don't make deals with killers.
4: Hi, fellas. Come on over.
3: Find anything yet, Lee?
4: Just checking over these towels here. Found them wrapped around the girl's body, inside the papers. Funny thing about those papers.
0: What's that, Lee?
4: They're all yesterday's. Every story about the girl's disappearance has been clipped out.
3: Maybe the guy's making up a scrapbook.
2: How about the towels, Jones? Any laundry marks?
4: Not a one so far, Ed. Every one of them was clipped off. Pretty smart. The morgue post the body in?
0: They're doing it now.
4: Yeah, nasty one.
0: Yeah. Did you get any footprints or tire marks out where they found the body?
4: Lots of them, all cast. Bossy and Taylor are checking them now. One thing.
2: What is it, Jones?
4: I don't know. Under the seam here, this towel. Wait a minute. Joe, that pair of snippers there.
0: Yeah, there you are.
4: Thanks. Just back under the seam. There. That's one tag he missed.
0: Any markings, Lee?
4: Yeah. Greenway Apartments, Los Angeles.
0: One look at the apartment was enough. In an adjoining garage, we found the car which Kiefer had used, a blue sedan. Nebraska license plate, 6X Ray 419. When we got back to the office, Chief Backstrand immediately issued a cancellation of the warrant order for the blue sedan, and then he ordered a detail of men to stake out the car in the event Kiefer decided to come back for it.
5: Here's the coroner's report, Joe.
0: Oh, let's see it. Yeah. Cause of death, strangulation. Time of death, Monday, October 18th, approximately. 2 p.m.
5: 1 hour after he grabbed her?
0: That can't be right.
5: Skip in his office?
0: No, he's out for a minute.
6: Hey, Joe, Ben, take the call off 2503, will you?
0: Thanks, Mike. Right. Would you give me the call on 2503, please? Thanks. Hello? Yeah. Yeah, when? We'll be right over. Some of the ransom money, Ben, just showed up. Beverly and Highland. Come on. The man's name was Ralph Donahue. He operated a used car lot on the corner of Beverly and Highland. He told us that early that morning he sold a dark blue late model coupe to a man who gave his name as Fred Sims. The man paid for the car in cash. Donahue told us that he checked the serial numbers on the bills after the man had driven away.
3: Serial numbers check out, Joe, every one of them.
7: If I only thought to look, officer, and you know I generally do. I'm the suspicious kind anyway, but... Oh, this morning I must have been asleep.
0: You got the full description on the car, Ben?
7: Yeah, Joe.
0: All right, let's get it on the air right away.
7: I saw his mug in the paper while I was waiting for you. Too late. Sorry.
0: Yeah, thanks. At 3:10 that afternoon, another piece of the ransom money turned up at a busy downtown department store. The clerk was unable to remember who gave her the bill. The detail throughout the general downtown area was strengthened. The house-to-house search of the entire city for Judy Sullivan's murderer went on. The afternoon dragged into the early evening. At 7:20, Ben and I had a hamburger and a cup of coffee in the drugstore at East Broadway and 3rd. And then we got back in the car, checked with communications, and started cruising the neighborhood again. At 8:09, a man answering the description of Donald Kiefer was seen crossing Sunset Boulevard just below Highland. 7 minutes later, the same man was reported near the intersection of Hollywood Boulevard and Las Palmas. Communications relayed the information. At 8:21, our car, 80K, along with a dozen others, were concentrated in the Hollywood Boulevard area from Gower Street to La Brea, Franklin Avenue to Santa Monica Boulevard. At 8:24, another piece of the ransom money was passed at a cigar store on the corner of Hollywood Boulevard and Hawthorne Street. The number of men and radio cars in the area was redoubled. Plainclothes officers were stationed at every intersection to keep an eye on pedestrian traffic. At 8:09, the dark blue coupe which Kiefer had bought that morning was spotted parked in an alley just below Hollywood Boulevard in Coenga. We called Ed Backstrand.
8: City Hall.
0: 2503.
8: 2503. Chief of Detectives Office, Hannon.
0: This is Friday, Mike. Chief there?
8: Yeah, wait a minute. Just going out the door. Ed, it's for you.
9: Thanks, Ben.
0: Friday, Ed. Just spotted Kiefer's car, the one he bought this morning, parked in an alley off Coenga.
9: Harris and I are on our way up there now. We'll take care of the car. You take care of this call. Just came in.
0: What do you got?
9: The theater on the corner of Hollywood Boulevard and Fairview. The girl in the box office just took in a $10 ransom bill.
0: Yeah?
9: She got a good look at the man who passed the bill. She says it's Kiefer.
0: Ben, come on.
3: Yeah. You've got the list of serial numbers?
0: Right here. Let's check at the window.
10: Yes, sir. How many, please?
3: Police officers. Sergeant Romero, Sergeant Friday.
10: Oh, yes, sir. Mr. Rayburn, the police are here. Would you step around to the side door, Sergeant?
3: Yes, ma'am.
11: Margie, relieve Francis for a minute. Francis, come here. Bring that $10 bill with you.
3: Sharp girl, officer, that Francis. Sharp.
10: Here it is, Mr. Rayburn.
3: All right, Sergeant. There you are. $10 bill and the list of serial numbers.
0: Check out all right, Ben.
3: That's it, Joe. Good work, man.
0: You reported the man came in about a half hour ago. You're sure it was Kiefer?
10: Yes, sir. I have his picture in the box office just behind the change machine. I recognized him right away.
0: And as far as you know, he hasn't left the theater.
10: That's right, sir.
0: All right, Mr. Rayburn. I'm sorry. I'm afraid we'll have to interrupt the show.
3: Anything you say, Sergeant. Anything.
0: Ben, you keep an eye on the front exit. I'll call communications.
3: All right, Joe.
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0: Control 4, clear all frequencies. The Sullivan murder suspect, Donald Kiefer, has been located in the theater on the southeast corner of Hollywood Boulevard and Fairview. Have all units surround the area.
12: 80K, roger. 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Assist 80K at the theater on the southeast corner of Hollywood Boulevard and Fairview. The Sullivan murder suspect has been located in the theater. Go ahead, 80K.
0: Control 4. Have all units converge in the general area, Hollywood Boulevard and Fairview. Unit 62R to block off the intersection at Hollywood Boulevard and North Cherokee. Stop all pedestrian and vehicular traffic. Unit 61A to block the intersection at Hollywood Boulevard and Hudson Street. Stop all pedestrian and vehicular traffic. Unit 71 and 72R to block the alley behind the theater. Unit 66 and 67R to assist at main entrance to the theater. Within a few minutes, the one-half-mile area around the theater was completely blockaded. Every exit and entrance to the theater was covered. At 9:23, we met Harris and Ed Backstrand in the theater manager's office. 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At 9:28, a detail of 14 men walked down the side aisles on the main floor of the theater and took up their posts on either side of the orchestra pit. The picture was stopped and every light in the theater was turned on. Ed Backstrand, Harris, Ben, and I went down the aisle and up onto the stage. Backstrand made the announcement.
13: Ladies and gentlemen, we're sorry to interrupt the picture, but this is important. We're police officers. We've traced the murderer of Judy Sullivan to this theater. He is in this theater now. Now we're going to search the theater row by row, and we'd like to ask your cooperation. There's no need to be panicky or afraid. Those who wish to leave now may do so. Leave by the main entrance. Each one of you will be checked as you go out the door. And for the benefit of the man we're looking for, don't try to escape. Every exit is covered and the entire area is blockaded. Don't place any more lives in jeopardy.
0: Come on, Ben.
3: Backstage, Joe. We can make it from there.
0: All right, let's go. Come on, hustle it, Ben.
3: Yeah. The next building. You'll probably try to jump for it.
0: All right, watch it. I think this door leads out to the roof.
3: There he goes.
0: All right, Kiefer, hold it.
14: Don't shoot. Don't shoot. I give up.
3: Throw your gun down. Over here.
14: Don't shoot. Don't.
0: Let's get him.
15: All right, coppers. I got it figured. They won't top me for this. Didn't know what I was doing.
0: Put the cuffs on him, Ben.
15: Get away from me, you crumb!
0: You shouldn't have hit him, Kiefer. All right, Ben. Try the cuffs now.
3: Yeah.
0: Come on, let's get him in out of the rain.
3: What's the hurry?
0: Why spoil a good rain?

0: Only the names were changed to protect the innocent.
1: Donald Alfred Kiefer was tried and convicted of murder in the first degree. He was executed in the lethal gas chamber at the state penitentiary. You have just heard the 15th in a new series of authentic cases transcribed from official files. Technical advice for Dragnet comes from the Office of Acting Chief of Police, W.A. Wharton, Los Angeles Police Department.
0: Tonight's program is dedicated to Deputy United States Marshal John B. Glenn of Boise, Idaho, who on the morning of July 31st, 1940, gave his life so that yours might be more secure.

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0: There are many ways for a thief to steal. There are many forms of larceny. They range from the simplest stick-up to the involved manipulations of a big-time swindle. This present war period has created a fertile field for the swindler. Increased salaries, increased employment set up a ready market for his get-rich-quick activities. On May 22, 1934, Congress, by passing the National Stolen Property Act, put into the hands of the FBI an effective weapon against confidence men. In spite of this, however, swindlers still pursue their losing game. Their drama is an old one, and it's worked with little variation. Its first act might begin as this one does, in the office of a respectable businessman. He is greeting a visitor.
1: Sit down, Mr. Perry.
2: Thank you, sir. Thank you.
1: Well, warm enough for you?
2: I should say so. Phew! You know, I thought they called this the Windy City. I haven't even felt a breeze since I've been here.
1: Well, why don't you take off your coat?
2: Well, sir, now, I don't mind if I do. There. Oh, I feel better already.
1: How long are you planning to be here in Chicago, Mr. Perry?
2: Just long enough to complete my business with you.
1: You mean you came here just for that?
2: Exactly.
1: Well,
2: as I told you in my letter, Mr. Mitchell, this is a really big proposition.
1: Yes, it must be. You're coming on here from New York.
2: Suppose I give you some of the details.
1: Yes, I wish you would.
2: Well, as you know, I'm the American representative of British Farm Equipment Limited.
1: Yes?
2: Our headquarters, of course, are in London.
1: Oh, I know the firm.
2: My principals asked me to contact you and find out just how much interest you might have in working along with us on a very ambitious post-war program.
1: Here in the States?
2: Yes. Confidentially, we plan to open a factory here as soon as possible.
1: I see.
2: And we'd like you to take charge of the plant.
1: Me? Me take charge?
2: That's right, sir.
1: But why should you be interested in me?
2: Well, we made a complete survey of all men in the farm equipment field. It should flatter you to know, Mr. Mitchell, that your name came out at the very top of the list.
1: You don't say.
2: So that's why I'm here.
1: Well, I certainly am flattered.
2: Now, I'm not authorized to close any deal with you. I merely came to sound you out and turn in a report.
1: Of course.
2: What can I tell the Home Office, Mr. Mitchell? Are you interested?
1: Yes, very interested.
2: Good. Sir Richard Barton, our financial director, is arriving in this country in the next few weeks.
1: Yes?
2: He'll undoubtedly want to get together with you. Can I cable and say that you're willing to talk to him?
1: Of course.
2: Thank you, sir. Well, this has been a very satisfying visit.

0: The first act in any swindle must sound completely authentic, must convince the victim, must stand up under any investigation he might make. The facts the confidence man gave regarding the farm equipment company were true, with only one exception. He did not represent the company. His victim naturally did not know this. So, several weeks later, in answer to a summons from the swindler, Mr. Mitchell traveled east to meet one Sir Richard Barton at a hotel in Newport, Rhode Island.
1: Some more bread, Sir Richard?
2: No, thank you.
1: And how about you, Mr. Mitchell?
3: I have some, thanks.
2: What was I just talking about?
3: The patent rights on that tractor, Sir Richard.
2: Oh, yes, of course. We have exclusive rights, you know. The tractors can be produced at an extremely low cost.
1: We can undercut the whole...

0: any way I can.
1: Bully for you. I had an idea that we might... what is it?
2: What's this?
1: What?
2: A wallet. I felt it with my foot. It was under the table. Is it yours, Sir Richard?
1: No, it's not mine.
2: Mr. Mitchell?
0: No, it doesn't belong to me.
2: Well, what do you think I should do?
1: Look inside, Perry. See if there's any identification.
2: Oh, well, I hate to...
1: Well, then, here, let me have it.
2: Yes, sir.
1: Probably dropped by whoever was dining here.
0: Oh, I say. Look here.
2: What?
1: $1,000 bills.
2: Hey.
1: Five of them.
2: Golly.
1: Here's an identification card. Lee Jackson, Surf Hotel.
2: He's a guest here.
1: Evidently.
3: Pretty careless fellow.
1: I should say. It's fortunate for him that we were the ones who found it, eh?
3: Yes.
1: Perry, contact Mr. Jackson. After dinner, have him come to my suite, will you?

0: Answer that, will you, Perry?
1: Yes, sir.
0: Another drink, Mr. Mitchell? Not right now, thanks. When I can dial it.
1: Yes?
2: My name is Jackson. Lee Jackson.
1: Oh.
2: You told me at the desk somebody up here found my wallet.
1: That's right. That's right. Come in.
2: Thanks.
3: This is the man who lost the wallet.
0: How are you, sir?
2: Okay.
0: You're Mr. Jackson?
2: That's right.
0: Well, I have your wallet here. I think for obvious reasons you should identify its contents.
2: Sure.
0: Will you check the items, Mr. Mitchell?
1: Oh, yes. Yes, of course.
2: Five $1,000 bills. Mm-hmm. Some money order receipts. Three, I think.
1: That's right.
2: An Elks card, an address book, two letters, and a racetrack badge in my name. I think that's all.
0: Does that tally, Mr. Mitchell?
1: Yes, it does.
0: Very well. Let him have the wallet.
2: Thanks.
0: Well, you're a very fortunate man, Mr. Jackson.
2: Oh, I know it. I'd like to do something for all of you.
0: Oh, that isn't necessary.
2: Look, take this grand and cut it up between you.
3: Oh, thank you, Mr. Jackson, but we're really not interested.
0: Definitely not. Right, Mr. Mitchell?
1: Of course.
2: Well, I got another idea.
3: Yes?
2: This you can't beef about.
3: Look,
2: I'm around racetracks, what you call a betting commissioner.
3: Yes?
2: I'll take this grand and put it on a horse for you. The right kind of a horse.
0: Please, Mr. Jackson.
2: If he wins, we cut up the profits. Now, what's wrong with that?
3: Well,
2: how about it?
3: What do you think, Sir Richard?
0: Oh, I suppose we have to make some compromise with Mr. Jackson.
3: And you, Mr. Mitchell?
1: Well, I have no objection.
2: Okay, gentlemen. It's a deal.

0: Act two of the swindle is always the buildup. The victim is let in on the ground floor, is given something for nothing, usually in great abundance. Mr. Jackson, the latest addition to the rapidly growing confidence ring, returned to the hotel suite the following evening. Returned with a $3,000 profit. His confederate suggested that the money be bet again. He agreed to this, and the second horse won, and the profit was $14,000. Another horse was played, and another, until at the end of 3 days, the trio had a profit of $120,000.
1: There's the figures, gentlemen.
2: It's amazing. Amazing.
1: Well, where do we go from here?
2: Well, I don't know. What do you think, Perry?
3: You've got me.
2: Mr. Mitchell?
4: Oh, $120,000 is a lot of money.
2: Yes, indeed.
4: That's $30,000 apiece.
2: I know, Mr. Mitchell.
1: Can I put in my 2 cents worth?
2: Oh, by all means, Jackson. Please do.
1: These horses I've been playing weren't exactly stiffs. Naturally, I had to have information.
2: Of course.
1: I can just about guarantee you that the information is going to continue.
4: Really?
1: I'm expecting a bookmaker up here. He'll have the payoff money with him. Meantime, do a little thinking for a minute and see whether you want to take one more step.
2: Very well.
3: Look, I don't have to do any thinking. My mind is made up.
2: In which direction, Perry?
3: I'm for playing one more horse.
2: Well, that's very sporting. And by Jove, I think I'll string along.
4: Well, I still say $120,000 is a lot of money.
2: Oh, come now, Mr. Mitchell. After all, we're gambling with their money.
4: Oh, that's true.
2: Well, then, why hesitate?
4: Well, all right, I agree.
2: Capital, capital.
1: That's probably the book.
3: Come in. Mr. Jackson.
1: Come in, Frankie.
3: Okay.
1: This is Mr. Perry.

0: Mr. Mitchell and Mr. Barton, Frankie Stevens.
1: How do you do, Mr. Stevens?
0: We've been holding a stockholders meeting, Frankie.
2: Uh-huh.
0: We just about made up our minds to play the 120 grand back with you.
2: Oh, just like that, huh?
0: Well, what's the matter?
2: Well, I come here to have a little talk with you about that 120.
3: Does this mean he's reneging?
2: Now, look, mister, I don't operate that way. I've got your dough right here in this little bag. But first, I got to find out something.
0: Well?
2: You guys have been getting a free ride.
4: How?
2: Suppose you had lost 120,000. Would I have collected? Well, would I?
3: Well, that's hardly the
2: point.
3: It's
2: very much the point, mister. In fact, that's the only way you're going to get your money.
3: What do you mean?
2: Show me 120,000, and I mean cash. Then I'll make my payoff.
0: Now, look, Frankie.
2: That's my deal, boys. Now, get it up.
5: After the fourth member of the confidence ring, the bookmaker, had departed from the hotel suite, a conference was held. A conference which resulted in the victim, Mr. Mitchell, returning to Chicago accompanied by Perry to negotiate a loan to pay his share of the bookmaker's demands. Now the second act of the swindle has been completed. The victim is primed for the kill. Obtaining $30,000, $30,000 in cash, Mitchell and Perry return to Newport. Return to the Surf Hotel. Return for the final act.
3: Now, let me see. You've given me your $30,000, Perry.
6: That's right.
3: I have a draft here for $60,000, which was sent to me from New York. I'm putting up Mr. Jackson's share, you know.
6: Yes.
3: And you have your money, Mr. Mitchell?
4: Yes, right here.
3: Splendid. Let me have it, please.
4: What for?
3: Perry has agreed to go to the bookmaker's establishment. He'll show him our capital and collect our profits.
4: Oh. Oh, very well.
0: What about the bet?
3: How's that?
0: I thought we agreed that we're going to take a stab at one more horse.
3: Oh, of course, Mr. Jackson. Of course, it completely slipped my mind.
0: Perry will still have to bring the dough to the book.
4: Well, how much are we betting?
0: Our winnings.
4: We don't touch any of this money that we're putting up. This credit money?
3: Of course not, Mr. Mitchell.
7: What's the horse, Jackson?
0: Oh, yeah, here. I wrote it out in a slip. You play him the place.
3: Is that for second?
0: Yes.
4: What's the name of the horse?
0: Why?
4: Well, shouldn't we know who we're betting on?
0: Do you know who we were betting on before? Do you know what horses put us 120 G's ahead?
4: No.
3: Jackson's right, Mr. Mitchell. He has more than established his honesty to date.
7: Let me have the money.
3: Very well. Here you are, Perry.
7: I'd better be getting over there.
3: We'll wait for you here. Good luck, old boy, and good hunting.

0: Did they announce any results yet, Mr. Jackson?
1: No.
2: Are you sure you're tuned to the right station?
1: Yeah, we'll get it any minute now.
0: You know, this is most exciting. Do you agree, Mr. Mitchell?
2: Yes, a bit nerve-wracking, too.
0: Well, I always say a sporting chance is...
3: Well, race at Jamaica, off at 3:21 and a half. The winner, post 3, Sun Boy.
2: Is that our horse?
3: A second, post 11, Victory Ride.
1: That's us. That's our bet.
3: For show.
2: Well, we won?
1: Yes, sir. We picked him in the right slot, too. Oh. We played him the place.
0: Congratulations, Mr. Jackson. Congratulations.
2: This is wonderful.
1: Should pay better than 3-1.
2: Heaven,
0: we've made a fortune. Come in. Perry, you're just in time.
2: We won, Mr. Perry. We won our bet.
4: On the level?
0: Yes.
4: The horse won?
1: No, ran second, but that's good enough for us.
4: Second?
1: Yep.
4: You mean it didn't win?
1: What's the difference? We still collect.
4: Oh, that's awful.
0: What's wrong?
4: Oh, I did a terrible thing, gentlemen.
1: How do you mean?
4: I bet on him to win.
0: You did what?
1: But I told you, Perry.
4: I know, but he was 10-1. I figured you've been lucky right along.
0: Perry, that's disgraceful.
4: Oh, yes, you haven't heard the whole story.
0: What do you mean by that?
4: I bet our credit money, too.
0: What?
1: Why, you... Wait, now keep away.
0: Jackson, don't.
4: No, stop. No.
0: Perry has a very bad heart. Jackson. Good heavens. Perry, are you all right?
2: He's unconscious.
0: Yes. Mr. Mitchell, get a doctor, please. There's one on the second floor.
2: Second floor?
0: Yes. Hurry.
2: Very well.
0: All right, boys. Let's blow.
5: We momentarily close the Federal Bureau of Investigation file on the confidence ring. We'll return to this case in just a moment. We Americans must think very highly of life insurance because we buy more of it than all the rest of the world put together. 70% of the life insurance now in force on this globe is owned by citizens of the United States. All of which goes to prove that we Americans believe in self-help and self-reliance. Believe in watching out for our futures. Believe in educating our own children and in taking care of our families. Of the large number of Americans who feel that way, 3,200,000 have joined forces as members of the Equitable Life Assurance Society of the United States. Please take particular note of that word, society, in the Equitable's name. It means that the Equitable is not a profit-making enterprise, has no stockholders, is entirely owned by its members, that is to say, by its policyholders. Dollars entrusted to the Equitable Society to build security for its members are put to work in ways that benefit the whole country, are invested in homes, farming, and in scores of the key industries on which our national security and prosperity depend. By serving its members, the Equitable Society serves America. And now, back to the file on the confidence ring.

0: The confidence game has an ancient and dishonorable history. Its existence can be traced back to the very beginning of time. Through the years, through the centuries, the pattern has varied, but one element has always remained: the gullible victim. Mr. Mitchell returned to the hotel suite in Newport, Rhode Island, to find that his erstwhile companions had left, had disappeared along with his $30,000. Stunned and bewildered, he returned to his home in Chicago. After a lapse of several days, after carefully thinking out his entire adventure, he decided to tell the whole story to agents of the FBI.
1: When I finally located the doctor, I brought him right to the suite. To my amazement, I discovered that everyone was gone.
2: Including the men who'd been assaulted?
1: Yes, sir.
3: What did you do then, Mr. Mitchell?
1: Well, to tell you the truth, I was too mixed up to do much of anything.
3: Did you inquire for them at the hotel desk, see if they'd checked out?
1: Eventually, yes. They hadn't paid their bill. They'd just left the suite and never returned.
3: I see.
1: I wound up paying for it myself.
2: Now, this money you gave them, the $30,000, what were the denominations of the bills?
1: 20s, 50s, and 100s.
2: Did you by any chance keep a record of the serial numbers?
1: No, I regret to say I didn't. You see, at the time I just didn't suspect.
2: I understand.
3: How did this man who called himself Perry first contact you?
1: He wrote to me from New York.
3: Did you keep the letter by any chance?
1: Yes, I have it on file in my office.
3: We'd like to see it.
1: Surely.
2: How accurately do you think you could describe these men?
1: Oh, quite well. I'm sure of that.
2: Then suppose you give us the descriptions. We'll send them to Washington, have them checked in the general appearance file.
0: The general appearance file is an excellent example of FBI thoroughness. This file consists of photographs and descriptions of approximately 15,000 outstanding criminals. Special agents for the Identification Division checked this file for information on the confidence ring. They removed punch cards of all persons falling into the general classification of the descriptions furnished. They placed these cards in a sorting machine, a machine adjusted to sort and finally select by mechanical means cards bearing descriptions similar to those of the suspects. Within a short time, the machine had done its job. Photographs which bore the same numbers as the cards that had been mechanically selected were sent by airmail special delivery to the Chicago field office.
4: Can I see you for a minute, Russ?
3: Yes, come in, Lou.
4: Right. I've just been with Mr. Mitchell. Had him check over the photographs.
3: Any results?
4: Yes, he positively identified all four men.
3: Good.
4: He really was up against a pretty strong team. Here, take a look at them.
3: Very well.
4: The old boy there, the one who calls himself Sir Richard, is one George Willis, an English confidence man.
3: I see.
4: The rest of the gang all have quite impressive records, too.
3: I received a report from the Providence office this morning. The agents did a check at the Newport Hotel.
4: They uncover anything?
3: No, there was no indication as to where the gang had gone.
4: Well, how about Scotland Yard?
3: We heard from them late yesterday afternoon. British Farm Equipment Limited is a legitimate company.
4: How about Sir Richard Barton?
3: Oh, he was financial director of the company, but he died in 1940.
4: This gang stayed reasonably close to the facts.
3: Yes.
4: Oh, by the way, Mr. Mitchell gave me that letter he received from the man who called himself Perry.
3: May I see it?
4: Surely. Here you are.
3: Thanks.
4: Take a look at the letterhead.
3: British Farm Equipment Limited.
4: I doubt that it's genuine.
3: New York address.
4: Probably a vacant lot.
3: Yes, but the letter was mailed from New York.
4: I know.
3: If this stationery is faked, it might have been printed there, too.
4: Oh, you're right.
3: Let's send it on to the New York office and find out.

0: A slender lead, a letterhead. A letterhead that might have been set up in any print shop in the country. But the letter had been mailed from New York, so agents in that city were given the assignment of checking with every print and stationery shop in the five boroughs. It was a slow job, a tedious job, a seemingly endless job, but a job that finally brought results.
1: Lou?
2: Yes, Russ?
1: A teletype just came in from New York.
2: Oh, on the Mitchell case?
1: Yes.
2: What's the story?
1: That letterhead really paid off.
2: How do you mean?
1: Well, first of all, they checked the address. You were right on that. It was a vacant lot.
2: Well, that figured.
1: But checking on the print shops really uncovered something.
2: They picked the men up?
1: No, it wasn't that strong. But they did find the printer who'd done the job. He said it was for a man named Phil Renville. He lived in a midtown hotel.
2: I see.
1: The agents went to the hotel, contacted the manager, and found that Renville had checked out just this morning.
2: What a break.
1: Judging by his description, Renville is really Mr. Perry. The hotel manager also revealed that three other men had shared a suite with him.
2: Then they're all still together?
1: It would appear that way, yes.
2: Any idea where they went?
1: I believe we have.
2: Good.
1: The hotel manager recalled that Renville had done some business with the transportation desk. So the agent checked there and found that Renville had bought four railroad tickets.
2: Well, we'd better have that train covered.
1: We don't have to.
2: Why not?
1: We're going to cover it ourselves.
2: What?
1: Sir Richard and company are aboard the 20th Century. They're due in Chicago here tomorrow morning.

0: Cleveland logo.
1: It feels good to stretch the legs again, eh, boys?
2: Yeah.
1: Frankie, you look as if you're still asleep.
3: I am. This early morning deal is murder.
1: How long a wait do we have between trains? A
4: couple hours.
1: Shall we take a stroll about town?
5: We'd better get over to the other station first.
1: Other station?
5: That's where the chief leaves from.
1: Oh.
5: We ought to get our bags over there.
1: Very well.
6: Mr. Perry. Mr. Perry.
7: It's the Yumpche.
1: Good heavens.
6: Hello there, Mr. Perry. Sir Richard.
1: Greetings, old boy. Mr. Mitchell. Well, this is a 10-strike. You've no idea how worried we've been about you.
6: About me?
1: Yes. What in the world ever happened to you?
6: Whatever happened to my $30,000?
1: Well, you already know that.
6: I mean, what really happened to it?
5: Look, yes. Sir Richard.
1: Yes?
5: We're wasting time.
1: Of course.
5: We have to make that train.
8: I think you should answer Mr. Mitchell's question, gentlemen.
1: Who are you, sir?
9: We're special agents of the FBI.
8: What?
10: Just stay together, all of you.
1: May I ask a question?
10: Yes. What is it?
1: Where can we dispose of 4 tickets on the cheap?

The Swindler's drama is an old one, and it's worked with little variation. Its three acts are the meeting, the build-up, and the payoff. But since 1934, since the passage of the National Stolen Property Act, the FBI has been able to add a convincing finish. A finish that was not in the Swindler's script. This finish is apprehension and arrest. Confidence men, as well as all criminals, are a blot on the American way of life. Special agents of the FBI will continue to ferret out these individuals, and with cooperation of the public and law enforcement agencies, bring them to justice.

0: You'll hear the disposition of tonight's case in just a moment. Will you join the Equitable Society in a salute? A salute to a man so familiar to you that you tend to forget how important his wartime services are. A salute to the hardworking merchant who runs your corner store. Yes, your butcher, grocer, druggist, and the other small but important businessmen on America's main streets deserve an overwhelming vote of thanks. In spite of shortages, point rationing, and manpower difficulties, they're still doing business at the same old stand, still proving that in a land of opportunity, the right kind of men can always get ahead. The Equitable Life Assurance Society of the United States is proud of its many associations with these typically American institutions. And we firmly believe that the millions of dollars of Equitable Society funds that help finance business may truly be called investments in victory, just as are the other Equitable millions that have gone into war bonds and war industries. In wartime, Equitable Society dollars are fighting dollars. And at all times, they are security dollars for you, your home, and your country.
1: In tonight's case, a federal grand jury convening in Boston indicted Barton, Perry, Jackson, and Stevens. They were tried, found guilty, and sentenced to 8 years in a federal penitentiary.

The incidents used in tonight's broadcast are taken from the files of the Federal Bureau of Investigation. However, all names used are fictitious, and any similarity thereof to the names of persons living or dead is accidental. Tonight, the music was under the direction of Van Cleve. Your narrator was Frank Lovejoy. This is your FBI, is a Jerry Devine production. And now this is Carl Frank speaking for the Equitable Life Assurance Society of the United States and inviting you to tune in again next week at this same time for This is Your FBI.

This is Infantry Day, a day dedicated to the doughboy, the foot slogger, the indispensable soldier who storms enemy beaches, knocks out pillboxes, meets the foe face to face and hand to hand.